0: 21 this morning, and this listener says the windows were shaking in Spearman this morning. 24 miles northwest of Miami, and we're hearing multiple reports of 4.6 to around 5 on the, do they still call it a Richter scale? Is that what it
1: is? I think so.
0: Yeah, it's this the tornado scale that changed in terms, yeah, over the years. There you go. This listener says they were in Lipscomb, felt it in Lipscomb, in the bathroom, had to put their foot out to keep from falling off the throne. Boy, how's that for a...
1: I'd recommend that even without an earthquake.
0: How's that for a way to start your day? Wow, there was...
1: Pretty powerful visit to the restroom, I'll say that.
0: Maybe a five-second ripple effect, this listener is saying, after the initial shake. This is Hadley Reed down south of Spearman, felt it out there too. Thought something blew up at the plant. Was already reading my daily Bible deal, and it woke up his wife. Shook the house pretty good. And that's over south of Spearman.
1: That's pretty close to the epicenter, if they're accurate in saying 24 miles northwest of Miami.
0: Mm-hmm.
1: That's about 20-something miles south of Perryton.
0: This app that Cambie has sent me is saying is in kilometers, 38 kilometers. I'm not exactly sure about that measurement, but that's southeast of Spearman. So, yeah, just kind of pretty much due to the south of Perryton. And north and east of Miami. And we've got people all around the area that are saying that they felt it this morning. This listener in Perryton says they felt it. This listener from Pampa. We live on the north side of Pampa near Walmart. Shook the bed and the windows. Which would probably be, what, only about 20 miles or so from Pampa?
1: Mm-hmm.
0: In that area right there?
1: Well, I...
0: Got to be real close to the Erickson Ranch down here in northern Roberts County, you'd think.
1: I know it must be about an every 50-year deal, because I remember teaching at Perryton High School when it happened down around 21-mile corner before, mm-hmm. and you could definitely feel it at the high school. It shook it really pretty good.
0: Some sources are saying it was a 4.6, Channel 10. Thank you for that, listener. Channel 10 is saying that it was a 5.0 this morning.
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0: All my exes, Lauren Elena, it's Chris Matthews. Happy Thursday. Throw some good news into your world here. A New Jersey police officer recently helped deliver a baby in a Wawa parking lot. Dominic is a patrolman. He arrived on scene after being dispatched family and labor. Taylor and her husband, Phil, they were driving to the hospital when labor, like, just ramped up, right? It's like, Thundercats go. Baby is coming. Baby was born inside their car. And Officer Hudson, Dominic, was on hand. He never delivered a child, but man, I don't know. Is that training that police officers get, or you just have to be ready for anything? But congratulations, mom and baby, doing just fine.
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10: 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We'll get you some info. The city of Guymon has moved to a stage 3 water emergency under their conservation plan. Outdoor lawn irrigation is restricted to one day a week on odd and even days. Customers can hand water lawns and ornamentals at any time, not including turf and grasses, and a waste of water will be strictly enforced. Guymon now at a stage 3. Dumas continues at a stage 4. Weather Channel forecast, at least an isolated chance of a scattered thunderstorm back in the forecast over the next couple of evenings. Otherwise, breezy and low 100s. What do I think you'll enjoy about staying at KXDJ Riverside 1 in Red River? Well, that view of that mountain from that deck on the bottom floor and the private deck from the master bedroom upstairs are unbeatable. I think you'll enjoy the short walk to town if you want to take it, and yet being just far enough away you have your own privacy. And let me tell you, coffee on the deck and catching a trout out the front door, cha-ching. 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

0: Can't Love You Anymore. You got Morgan Wallen teaming up with Ella Langley on that one. You got Chris Matthews here throwing some Morgan music into a Thursday with one more day to go. Oh, we got this weekend in sight. She's country and she knows it. Luke Bryan's coming up and Riley Green singing about grandpas next.
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0: It's country and she knows it. Luke Bryan there. I am Chris Matthews. Must be doing something right. Billy Currington is on the way, and Cody Johnson just wants his horse back. Let's help him out next.
1: 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And this News Minute on X brought to you by the KXDJ Classifieds. 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A 5.0 magnitude earthquake shook the area earlier this morning. According to the U.S. Geological Survey, the epicenter was located 24 miles south-southeast of Spearman, about 25 miles north of Pampa. A number of KXDJ listeners reported feeling the earthquake, and some as far away as Oklahoma City, Tulsa, and Wichita reported feeling it. You can read more at highplainsobserverperryton.com. We'll have someone with the USGS on the radio program tomorrow morning to learn more. We do have a chance of at least a scattered thunderstorm this evening and get on Friday evening. Friday and Saturday, back to the hundreds.
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2: News this hour from Town Hall. I'm Keith Peters in Washington. The U.S. military has announced it is conducting a 13th night of strikes against Iran as clashes escalate over shipping routes. The move comes as the U.S. House voted to rebuke the Trump administration on its Iran policy. House Foreign Affairs Committee Chair Brian Mast says Democrats who are criticizing the Iran war are disrespecting the 18 troops who have died fighting there.
3: To belittle this mission is to belittle and demean the very service these members gave their life for. Their sacrifice was not meaningless. This operation is bringing a reckoning for the hundreds of times Iran has attacked and killed people of the United States of America.
2: The Senate GOP rejected a similar effort just hours later, as Democrats couldn't muster the needed support to advance another anti-war measure. The Trump administration is unveiling double-digit tariffs on dozens of countries as stopgap 10% levies end today.
4: President Trump is citing human rights abuses to impose new tariffs of 10 to 12.5% on products from 60 countries, citing their failure to enforce an import ban on goods produced with forced labor. The announcement came just as the 150-day clock runs out on temporary 10% levies he imposed after the Supreme Court struck down his larger tariffs from February. Under Section 301 of the 1974 Trade Act, the president is permitted to impose such taxes. A statement from U.S. Trade Representative Jameson Greer says the action will begin to correct what is both a human rights abuse and distortive trade practice. Jennifer King, Washington.
2: On Wall Street, the Dow down by 506 points, the S&P lower by 90. More at townhall.com.
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7: Welcome to Thursday. It is July 23rd with this Texas headline update courtesy of the Texas Flyover. I'm Chris Samples, 98.3 KXDJ News. By the way, welcome to the 23rd of July. It was on this day in 1961, actor Woody Harrelson was born in Midland. The future Cheers bartender and Oscar nominee spent his early childhood in the Permian Basin oil town before his family moved to Ohio. Happy birthday, Woody. Senators John Cornyn and Ted Cruz urged President Trump on Tuesday to grant Governor Greg Abbott's request for a major disaster declaration covering 33 counties battered by the flash flooding that began on July the 12th, which forced sustained water rescues in Kerr, Uvalde, and surrounding counties. Trump has already approved a federal emergency declaration for the region, but a major disaster declaration would unlock additional aid, including low-interest Small Business Administration loans. In the meantime, officials are urging affected Texans to document damage and file claims with FEMA now. The recovery is well underway in hard-hit Kerrville, where volunteers spent the weekend helping a beloved local institution, Gibson's Discount Center, dig out from the mud. Governor Greg Abbott signed an executive order Tuesday directing six state agencies to investigate and eliminate unlawful birth tourism schemes in which providers profit by helping foreign nationals travel to the U.S. to give birth and secure citizenship for their children. Agencies can now revoke or suspend licenses, block providers from state contracts, deny state benefits, and refer potential violations to federal prosecutors. Texas power grid hit an unofficial record of 87,403 megawatts of demand yesterday as triple-digit heat blanketed the state. Grid operator ERCOT said the figure tops the official record of 85,508 megawatts set on August the 10th of 2023, pending verification against more accurate meter data. Houston opened cooling centers as the heat index approached 115 degrees, and health officials urged residents to limit outdoor work, drink plenty of water, and check on older neighbors. San Antonio was expected to see its first 100-degree day of the year yesterday. Forecasters expect triple-digit heat across much of the state through at least the weekend, though rain from Tropical Storm Bertha could help cool the coast. Headline Carrollton, a dignified transfer was set for yesterday to return the remains of Army Private Isabella Gonzalez. She was the 19-year-old Carrollton, Texas native killed in the July 17th attack on an airbase in Jordan. Carrollton plans a weekend vigil and will add her name to its veterans memorial. Chris Samples, KXDJ News.
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0: Darling.
1: Darling and Chase Matthew and Chris Matthews and Lainey Wilson Matthew on the way with Phone Keys Wallet, New Country from Lainey after Early Bryce.

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4: 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We'll get you some info. The city of Guymon has moved to a Stage 3 water emergency under their conservation plan. Outdoor lawn irrigation is restricted to 1 day a week on odd and even days. Customers can hand water lawns and ornamentals at any time, not including turf and grasses, and a waste of water will be strictly enforced. Guymon now at a Stage 3. Dumas continues at a Stage 4. Weather Channel forecast, at least an isolated chance of a scattered thunderstorm back in the forecast over the next couple of evenings. Otherwise, breezy and low 100s. 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

The National Weather Service in Amarillo has issued a severe thunderstorm warning for Beaver County until 9:30 p.m. Central Daylight Time. At 8:29 p.m. Central Daylight Time, severe thunderstorms were located along a line extending from 8 miles northeast of Forgan to 3 miles west of Balco, moving east at 15 miles per hour. Hazard, 60 miles per hour wind gusts. Source, radar indicated. Impact, minor damage to roofs, siding, and trees is possible. Locations impacted include Beaver, Forgan, Gate, Knowles, Elmwood, Mocaine, and Balco. For your protection, move to an interior room on the lowest floor of a building. Torrential rainfall is occurring with these storms and may lead to flash flooding. Do not drive your vehicle through flooded roadways. Repeating, a severe thunderstorm warning has been issued until 9:30 p.m. Central Daylight Time for the following county: Beaver, Oklahoma,

0: Off that Toy Story 5 soundtrack, Taylor Swift, I Knew It, I Knew You. I am Chris Matthews at the end of Thursday, just thanking you for letting me keep you company. And you got a lot of choices as to who and how and what and why and when and where you want to spend your time and get your music. And at the very least, I'll bring you more good stuff like Kane Brown shouting out the benefits of being all coupled up. And Hayden, How You Look, moving on, the bitter side of the breakup with Josh Ross next.
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2: Here's the deal. The government is over $38 trillion in debt, which means the IRS isn't slowing down. 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

0: Chad, now being all coupled up, and when you're married to Caitlin, that ain't too bad. Kane Brown and woman, Chris Matthews, just want to be by you. 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
1: 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A 5.0 magnitude earthquake shook the area earlier this morning. According to the U.S. Geological Survey, the epicenter was located 24 miles south-southeast of Spearman, about 25 miles north of Pampa. A number of KXDJ listeners reported feeling the earthquake, and some as far away as Oklahoma City, Tulsa, and Wichita reported feeling it. You can read more at highplainsobserverperryton.com. We'll have someone with the USGS on the radio program tomorrow morning to learn more. We do have a chance of at least a scattered thunderstorm this evening and get on Friday evening. Friday and Saturday, back to the hundreds.
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1: News this hour from Town Hall. I'm Keith Peters in Washington. President Trump says he's expanding a voluntary pledge aimed at protecting consumers against higher utility bills from AI data centers.
2: The American innovators and consumers thrive to win together because we're insisting that AI data centers and big tech companies pay their own way. And that's what they're doing. And they're happy to do it because this way they're going to be able to function and function brilliantly. They're going to have a lot of electricity left over, and they'll put that into the grid. So we'll actually end up with more electricity. The rates are going to go down.
1: Trump initially announced the pledge with tech companies in March, but voters remain concerned about affordability and competition for resources. A recent analysis showed increased electricity demand could raise utility bills by 15 to 40% by the year 2030. We hear the latest on Tropical Storm Bertha.
3: Tropical Storm Bertha made a second landfall near the Texas-Louisiana state line after grazing southern Louisiana in a slow crawl that triggered heavy surf and flooding along the Gulf Coast. Forecasters say more flooding is possible as heavy rain continues. As Bertha moved inland northeast of Galveston, Texas, maximum sustained winds dropped to 40 miles per hour. More weakening is expected. Senior hurricane specialist at the National Weather Service, Jack Bevin.
4: We are not anticipating much in the way of strengthening, as the upper level winds are not really favorable for the storm to get any stronger.
3: I'm Lisa Dwyer.
1: The U.S. military announced Thursday they're conducting their 13th night of strikes against Iran as clashes escalate over shipping routes. On Wall Street, the Dow down by 506 points, the S&P lower by 90. More at townhall.com.
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6: Welcome to Thursday. 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I'm Chris Samples, 98.3 KXDJ News. In our community focus segment this half hour, the Wildcat Bluff Nature Center down northwest of Amarillo is adding fire breaks and planning controlled burns after nearby fires threatened that area in recent weeks. Now, while they do remain controversial, David Brook, AgriLife Extension statewide prescribed fire coordinator, believes there is proof that prescribed burns can help deter wildfires.
7: Yeah, definitely. And to your point with the Smokehouse Creek fire, what we've seen and a recent kind of case study and perfect example of that is the town of Borger, Texas. They were right in the path of the Smokehouse Creek Panhandle fires of 2024, a fire that was well over 1 million acres that was sustained by 55 to 70 mile per hour winds. Mm-hmm. And the town of Borger, they were proactive. They have a prescribed burning plan or a community fire plan. And what they did is partnering with local landowners, the Four Sixes Ranch, they actually, before the fire had come in the months before, they had done a 7-mile prescribed burn around the town to reduce the standing fuel. And then later on, when that wildfire came through, they were able to use that as defensible space because they had gotten rid of a lot of that standing fuel, and they essentially saved their town from that wildfire. So that's just one relevant example in recent years of using prescribed fire to fight fire.
6: Mm-hmm. Yeah, and I have interviewed them, absolutely, and I know they believe in it 100%, and as you say, they've done other burning of that like, that type, since then, and totally believe in it, and you can't argue with it. As I mentioned in the lead-in, though, I do have people in this audience that have a totally different opinion about prescribed burns. I'm thinking of one family that comes to mind down around Canadian, and they say their story is a different story. In years gone by, there was a prescribed burn, and it got out of control and got over on their land and did damage and was very scary for them. What do you say to those people who are skeptical because of the occasional exception to what you describe?
7: Right. I think with all things, it's a balance. And of course, first and foremost, safety is going to be the main priority. So it's on the people using fire, the fire practitioners, it's on them to make sure they're following a written burn plan, being as safe as can be. So having proper crew, contingency plan, only lighting these fires under very specific conditions to make sure that fire is well and controllable. And then there's other considerations as well, just being a good neighbor. Even if that fire stays on your property, you don't want your smoke from the fire drifting into a nearby community, smoking out your neighbors, kind of tainting the reputation of prescribed fires. So staying safe is obviously the highest priority, but there's also the side that's being a good neighbor. And as far as the wildfire aspect is concerned, it's not a question of if there's going to be the next wildfire. It's when there's going to be the next wildfire. So I think you have to take some concessions. And one day you smell a little bit of smoke drifting towards your house. That's in the name of the greater good and could potentially protect you down the line. I think it's a balancing act.
6: David Brook, AgriLife Extension statewide prescribed fire coordinator and the Texas A&M Department of Rangeland, Wildlife, and Fisheries Management. Chris Samples, KXDJ News.

0: this neighborhood, Dirks Bentley, lives right next to Alabama. And just up the street from Jason Aldean.
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5: 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We'll get you some info. The city of Guymon has moved to a stage 3 water emergency under their conservation plan. Outdoor lawn irrigation is restricted to one day a week on odd and even days. Customers can hand water lawns and ornamentals at any time, not including turf and grasses, and a waste of water will be strictly enforced. Guymon now at a stage 3. Dumas continues at a stage 4. Weather Channel forecast, at least an isolated chance of a scattered thunderstorm back in the forecast over the next couple of evenings. Otherwise, breezy and low 100s.
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Well, the service in Amarillo has issued a severe thunderstorm warning for southwestern Beaver County, northwestern Lipscomb County, northern Nicholtree County, until 10:30 p.m. Central Daylight Time. At 9:22 p.m. Central Daylight Time, a severe thunderstorm was located 8 miles south of Valco, or 9 miles northeast of Perryton, moving south at 5 miles per hour. Hazard, golf ball size hail and 70 miles per hour wind gusts. Source, radar indicated. Impact, expect some tree damage. Damage is likely to mobile homes, roofs, and outbuildings. People and animals outdoors will be injured. Expect hail damage to roofs, siding, windows, and vehicles. Locations impacted include Perryton, Booker, and Farnsworth. For your protection, move to an interior room on the lowest floor of a building. Torrential rainfall is occurring with this storm and may lead to flash flooding. Do not drive your vehicle through flooded roadways. Repeating, a severe thunderstorm warning has been issued until 10:30 p.m. Central Daylight Time for the following county, Beaver, Oklahoma, and the following counties in Texas, Lipscomb and Ochiltree.

The National Weather Service in Amarillo has issued a severe thunderstorm warning for Eastern Beaver County until 10:30 p.m. Central Daylight Time. At 9:26 p.m. Central Daylight Time, severe thunderstorms were located along a line extending from 4 miles south of Englewood to 6 miles southeast of Elmwood, moving east at 25 miles per hour. Hazard, 70 miles per hour wind gusts. Source, radar indicated. Impact, expect some tree damage. Damage is likely to mobile homes, roofs, and outbuildings. Locations impacted include Gate, Knowles, Elmwood, and Slapout. For your protection, move to an interior room on the lowest floor of a building. Torrential rainfall is occurring with these storms and may lead to flash flooding. Do not drive your vehicle through flooded roadways. Repeating, a severe thunderstorm warning has been issued until 10:30 p.m. Central Daylight Time for the following county: Beaver, Oklahoma,

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0: It's not John Denver, but you do have two for one on that one. Co Wetzel helping out Corey Kent. And Rocky Mountain Low, Chris Matthews, thanking you for letting me keep you company. Playing some new Kenny Chesney that feels like classic Chesney. And a classic Garth Brooks that feels like classic Garth Brooks. The Thunder Rolls, throwing it back for you next.
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0: Kenny Chesney, Carry On, Chris Matthews, just doing my part to carry you through to the end of Thursday. I've got Tim McGraw, Eric Church, Morgan Wallen, and Hardy all appearing on the same song, MacArthur, on the way after Hudson Westbrook.
1: 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A 5.0 magnitude earthquake shook the area earlier this morning. According to the U.S. Geological Survey, the epicenter was located 24 miles south-southeast of Spearman, about 25 miles north of Pampa. A number of KXDJ listeners reported feeling the earthquake, and some as far away as Oklahoma City, Tulsa, and Wichita reported feeling it. You can read more at highplainsobserverperryton.com. 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We do have a chance of at least a scattered thunderstorm this evening and get on Friday evening. Friday and Saturday, back to the hundreds.
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4: It's time to rodeo and dance in Pampa. 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
1: News this hour from Town Hall. I'm Jason Walker. After a judge sharply criticized the Justice Department, though the Trump team has now withdrawn subpoenas against three New York Times reporters.
2: Those subpoenas had sought testimony from those reporters in front of a grand jury as the government investigates what it says are leaks about the safety and security measures on Air Force One. President Donald Trump recently began using a Qatari donated jet.

0: a Boeing 747 that the Times reported lacks certain safety features, including anti-missile defenses. The government reached its decision to withdraw the subpoenas at a hearing where Judge Arun Subramanian criticized the Justice Department's decision-making. The judge said that rules and legal precedents require other investigative steps before seeking subpoenas.
1: That is correspondent Michael Cisak reporting. Some tense moments in a New York courtroom.
2: Salman Rushdie sat across a New York courtroom from his convicted attacker, Hadi Mattar, at Mattar's federal terrorism trial, telling jurors about the ambush that nearly killed him, blinding him in one eye. In the 2022 attack at a cultural center where Rushdie was scheduled to speak about threats to writers and artists, Mattar is currently serving a 25-year state prison sentence for his attempted murder charge conviction. In the federal terrorism trial, prosecutors say Mattar was acting on an Iranian leader's 1989 call for Rushdie's death because of Rushdie's novel, The Satanic Verses. I'm Lisa Dwyer.
1: U.S. military conducting a 13th night of strikes against Iran as clashes escalate over a number of shipping routes. The police shooting death of a homeless man with a knife, sending tensions through Madison, Wisconsin, as cell phone video circulated, the police urging people to remain very calm. More on these stories, townhall.com.
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5: Welcome to Thursday, July 23rd. I'm Chris Samples, 98.3 KXDJ News. In our economic focus segment this half hour, new battery storage facilities are coming to both Hansford and Ocotree counties from NextEra Energy. Hansford County Judge Tim Glass believes they offer some benefits to the county and the taxpayers without maybe some of the negatives that data centers possibly do.
6: Yeah, we think the economic impact will be beneficial to Hansford County, as we don't have just people knocking on the doors trying to get in here to build factories or anything. And these things are a lot different than the wind turbines because you don't have to look at them up in the sky at night. They're basically going to just be basically like a building out there. And once again, they're built on private land. And I know that's a big deal in the state that people are saying, we're going to put moratoriums on all this stuff with data centers. And counties just can't do that. We can't tell people what they can do on their farm, ranch. We can't tell people what they can build on their farm and ranch. We can't tell you what you can do in your own backyard. We can't impose some restrictions on certain things that come in the county. But I was reading a deal about a county down south that said they were going to put a moratorium on data centers, and they got into a $100 million lawsuit, and that county basically undid their moratorium. And I don't think Hansford County is the right place for a data center. Number one, we don't have the manpower to pull from, to basically for them to employ. When I toured the one in Claude, they had 6,800 people working the day that I was down there. We don't have the resources to sustain that.
5: In visiting with Perryton City Manager Colby Waters, he tells me that one of the things that's different about those of us in the North Panhandle that are not on the ERCOT grid that are served by XL Energy or subsidiaries or people that draw their power from XL, like North Plains Electric Co-op as an example, that one of the issues with data centers is that they come in and want to generate a lot of their own electricity. And in XL's coverage area up here, if they generate more electricity than they need, they don't have the option like they do further south with ERCOT to sell that power to, in this case, an XL. XL won't buy it. Whereas further down south, he was explaining to me, even the Gray County project, it's close enough to the cooperative down around Clarendon, and they are in ERCOT. So when Google generates additional electricity, they can turn around and sell that power. ERCOT will buy it, where that's not the scenario at this point up here in this Southwest Power Pool. Is that the way you understand that?
6: That's pretty much what I understand. And you have to get somebody that's way smarter than me. But there's also a thing with the battery storage is basically kind of what they consider kind of a dirtier power. So they have to convert that over to somehow in the line. And maybe that's what the transfer station is for next to these places that you see. I don't know. I'm not an electrician. But there's a lot that goes into those AI data centers. And me and a couple of commissioners have toured the one in Claude. And it's just organized chaos out there. I've never seen anything quite like it in my life.
5: Hansford County Judge Tim Glass. Chris Samples, KXDJ News.

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0: you be the judge on this one, okay? A New York City woman is suing McDonald's. Her name is Catherine, and she was burned after being severely, she was not severely anything. She was just served hot fries, and, like, it burned her a little. Her suit says that McDonald's employees failed to give her a safe order. She's seeking monetary damages that will be decided at the trial, and she says McDonald's is guilty of carelessness, recklessness, and negligence. And I say, fooey. I say, look, I want my fries piping hot. I want to lose some skin. The last, if that's it, if it's like melt my tongue off or have lukewarm fries, get out of here. Boil me.
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8: 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We'll get you some info. 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Outdoor lawn irrigation is restricted to 1 day a week on odd and even days. Customers can hand water lawns and ornamentals at any time, not including turf and grasses, and a waste of water will be strictly enforced. Guymon now at a Stage 3. Dumas continues at a Stage 4. Weather Channel forecast, at least an isolated chance of a scattered thunderstorm back in the forecast over the next couple of evenings. Otherwise, breezy and low 100s. So what do I think you'll enjoy most about staying at KXDJ Riverside 1 in Red River? 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

0: I just love the feel of that. Doug Stone, right? Just feels Doug Stone-esque. It's Zach Top, new country called South of Sanity. Chris Matthews, stick around. Luke Combs and Dan and Shay on the way.
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1: 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A 5.0 magnitude earthquake shook the area earlier this morning. According to the U.S. Geological Survey, the epicenter was located 24 miles south-southeast of Spearman, about 25 miles north of Pampa. A number of KXDJ listeners reported feeling the earthquake, and some as far away as Oklahoma City, Tulsa, and Wichita reported feeling it. You can read more at highplainsobserverperryton.com. We'll have someone with the USGS on the radio program tomorrow morning to learn more. We do have a chance of at least a scattered thunderstorm this evening and get on Friday evening. Friday and Saturday, back to the hundreds.
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1: News this hour from Town Hall. I'm Jason Walker. United States conducting a 13th straight night of strikes against Iran as the war escalates over a number of shipping routes. In the meantime, on Capitol Hill, the House voting to rebuke the Trump team on its Iran policy. However, Foreign Affairs Committee Chair, Florida Republican Brian Mast, says the Democrats who are criticizing the war are simply disrespecting the young men and women who have given their lives for our country.
2: To belittle this mission is to belittle and demean the very service these members gave their life for. Their sacrifice was not meaningless. This operation is bringing a reckoning for the hundreds of times Iran has attacked and killed people of the United States of America.
1: The Senate GOP rejecting a similar effort hours

0: hours later as the Democrats could not muster the needed support to advance another anti-war measure. Trump administration unveiling double-digit tariffs on dozens of countries.
1: President Trump is citing human rights abuses to impose new tariffs of 10 to 12.5% on products from 60 countries, citing their failure to enforce an import ban on goods produced with forced labor. The announcement came just as the 150-day clock runs out on temporary 10% levies he imposed after the Supreme Court struck down his larger tariffs from February. Under Section 301 of the 1974 Trade Act, the president is permitted to impose such taxes. A statement from U.S. Trade Representative Jameson Greer says the action will begin to correct what is both a human rights abuse and distortive trade practice. Jennifer King, Washington.
0: Wall Street, Dow Industrials fell more than 500 points. More on these stories, townhall.com.
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4: 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It is July 23rd. I'm Chris Samples, 98.3 KXDJ News. In our community focus segment this half hour, Dumas continues under a water restriction order. I spoke with Dumas City Manager Mark Hall about it.
5: There is a total of five stages. The first four are restrictive, but five is rationing. And we'll just say that is the ultimate to try to conserve water. But in stage four, it has general things, pools and jacuzzis and these things, non-filling, no new taps to the water system. But as far as consumers, this is an inconvenience. It limits watering, automated systems, these kind of things, to one day a week. We base the stages. There are trigger conditions for each one. As we monitor our system, it's 24/7, 365 days a year. It's based on our tank levels or our storage levels of the system. First stage two is a 15% reduction. Stage three is 25% or more. And stage four is 50%. Of what our capacity is. So there is science to this. Now, what causes it, yes, that's more of theory, but we do not ever want to go to stage four and especially stage five, but we have to protect the citizens' safety, drinking water, fire protection. That is all what we're trying to keep going. And just the conservation just gets ramped up a little more and more.
4: But absolutely. What are your numbers? What is your storage capacity? What is your average daily use? And where have you been on those numbers that led to this stage four condition?
5: Our storage capacity is, this is kind of what we hope to be, and that's in within the next week, is, and I can explain what we've been doing, but is we have, which we call the Hartley Field, and that's roughly, they are a million-gallon storage tank. We have one at the Moore Field, and then we've got another that we're bringing on, but in that gallons is basically, the Hartley Field is, if you can imagine, 48 feet tall, and it's full of water. The one over at the Moore Field is 59 feet tall and full of water. Well, that's in a perfect world.
4: That is Dumas City Manager Mark Hall. They are at a stage 4 water level condition. Guymon had been at stage 2 and yesterday upped it to a stage 3 water emergency. Outdoor lawn irrigation in Guymon restricted to one day a week. Odd numbered addresses irrigate on Saturday. Even addresses may irrigate on Sunday. Customers may hand water gardens and ornamentals at any time, not to include turf grass. And the waste of water, as defined by the Guymon Code of Ordinances, including noncompliance with emergency restrictions, they add, will be strictly enforced. Chris Samples, KXDJ News.

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3: 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We'll get you some info. The city of Guymon has moved to a Stage 3 water emergency under their conservation plan. Outdoor lawn irrigation is restricted to one day a week on odd and even days. Customers can hand water lawns and ornamentals at any time, not including turf and grasses, and a waste of water will be strictly enforced. Guymon now at a Stage 3. Dumas continues at a Stage 4. Weather Channel forecast, at least an isolated chance of a scattered thunderstorm back in the forecast over the next couple of evenings. Otherwise, breezy and low 100s.
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1: 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A 5.0 magnitude earthquake shook the area earlier this morning. According to the U.S. Geological Survey, the epicenter was located 24 miles south-southeast of Spearman, about 25 miles north of Pampa. A number of KXDJ listeners reported feeling the earthquake, and some as far away as Oklahoma City, Tulsa, and Wichita reported feeling it. You can read more at highplainsobserverperryton.com. We'll have someone with the USGS on the radio program tomorrow morning to learn more. We do have a chance of at least a scattered thunderstorm this evening and get on Friday evening. Friday and Saturday, back to the hundreds.
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1: News this hour from Town Hall. I'm Jason Walker. New poll giving an early glimpse into how Democratic voters in New Hampshire are feeling about the potential party candidates in the 2028 presidential race. Here's Laura Winters.
2: The new University of New Hampshire Granite State poll surveys likely Democrat voters. It shows New York Congresswoman AOC Alexandria Ocasio-Cortez at the top with 22% of the vote. Former Transportation Secretary Pete Buttigieg close behind at 21%. Arizona Senator Mark Kelly coming in at 9% in third place. And then there's California Governor Gavin Newsom at 8%. Below him, Bernie Sanders at 6%. And dead last is former Vice President Kamala Harris getting only 5% support.
1: A key Republican lawmaker says he believes Special Counsel Jack Smith may have made false statements to Congress while testifying about his investigation of President Trump. Bernie Bennett has this report.
3: Ohio Republican Jim Jordan, chairman of the House Judiciary Committee, referred Smith to the Justice Department for possible prosecution related to closed-door testimony about whether he had obtained records of lawmakers while investigating President Trump's investigation of the 2020 presidential election. The referral, sent Wednesday, centers on the December 2025 exchange in which Smith asked about subpoenas that prosecutors had issued for the toll records of some Republican lawmakers as part of the investigation. Bernie Bennett in Washington.
1: A somewhat unusual move in the world of professional sports. An investment group that includes former Dallas Mavericks owner Mark Cuban

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That's Luke Combs with Be By You. I'm Rich Krieger. Coming up, getting an upgrade because your first name is Darius. Right now, here's Thomas Rhett.

0: your life is a country song, then right here is where you'll hear your very own soundtrack.
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0: That's Jelly Roll. That's his latest single, Hands Up. Thomas Rhett, right before that, I'm Rich Krieger. And ESPN college football analyst Darius Walker got an upgrade at a hotel for free after he was mistaken for Darius Rucker. He joked, quote, apparently there's another famous Darius, and today we both won. Darius Rucker commented on the video of the experience and said, quote, you're welcome. Ha, ha, ha. On the way, Parmalee.
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8: 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All are proud supporters of area youth on X. The 5th annual Ike Memorial Golf Tournament kicked off in Perryton with a youth event yesterday. Coming up tonight, it'll be the horse race and the closest to the pin shootout. Two rounds on Saturday and Sunday are full up. It's rodeo time down in White Deer. The big event kicked off yesterday evening. Rodeo action tonight, followed by a concert with the Bellamy Brothers. Then on Saturday following the rodeo, the Randy Rogers Band. The Stratford Jamboree kicks off this evening with the hamburger feed at Imagination Station. Big day on Saturday with the parade beginning at 10:30. The Perryton High School Band will have a mandatory parent-student meeting this evening in the high school cafeteria. Weather Channel forecast, at least a slight mention of a stray storm back in the forecast again today. Otherwise breezy and low 100s.
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0: That's Ella Langley with Be Her. I'm Rich Krieger. And over a fifth of Americans have broken up with a partner due to their annoying sleep habits. 17% of adults in a committed relationship have ended it solely due to their ex-partner's disruptive nighttime habits like snoring or moving around, while 6% said the sleeping together problem was part of why the relationship ended. Coming up, Morgan Wallen.
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2: The U.S. Treasury quietly released its official financial report for 2025. It appears by its own numbers, the U.S. government seems insolvent. It's reported that the Treasury shows about $6 trillion in assets and over $47 trillion in liabilities. Add it all up, and it looks like the U.S. owes more than $130 trillion it doesn't have. 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

0: That's Luke Bryan, Country, and She Knows It. Morgan Wallen, right before that, I'm Rich Krieger. Another hour's worth of great country music is on the way. We'll kick it off with Jordan Davis next.
1: 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All are proud supporters of area youth on X. The fifth annual Ike Memorial Golf Tournament kicked off in Perryton with a youth event yesterday. Coming up tonight, it'll be the horse race and the closest to the pin shootout. Two rounds on Saturday and Sunday are full up. It's rodeo time down in White Deer. The big event kicked off yesterday evening. Rodeo action tonight followed by a concert with the Bellamy Brothers. Then on Saturday following the rodeo, the Randy Rogers Band. The Stratford Jamboree kicks off this evening with the hamburger feed at Imagination Station. Big day on Saturday with the parade beginning at 10:30. The Perryton High School Band will have a mandatory parent-student meeting this evening in the high school cafeteria. Weather Channel forecast, at least a slight mention of a stray storm back in the forecast again today. Otherwise breezy and low 100s. What do I think you'll enjoy about staying at KXDJ Riverside 1 in Red River? Well, that view of that mountain from that deck on the bottom floor and the private deck from the master bedroom upstairs are unbeatable. I think you'll enjoy the short walk to town if you want to take it, and yet being just far enough away you have your own privacy. And let me tell you, coffee on the deck and catching a trout out the front door, cha-ching. 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
1: 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We get all our computers from Brad. 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

0: Treasury's got you covered.
1: The U.S. Treasury quietly released its official financial report for 2025. It appears by its own numbers, the U.S. government seems insolvent. It's reported that the Treasury shows about $6 trillion in assets and over $47 trillion in liabilities. Add it all up, and it looks like the U.S. owes more than $130 trillion it doesn't have. 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
2: 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All are proud supporters of area youth on X. The 5th annual Ike Memorial Golf Tournament kicked off in Perryton with a youth event yesterday. Coming up tonight, it'll be the horse race and the closest to the pin shootout. Two rounds on Saturday and Sunday are full up. It's rodeo time down in White Deer. The big event kicked off yesterday evening. Rodeo action tonight followed by a concert with the Bellamy Brothers. Then on Saturday following the rodeo, the Randy Rogers Band. The Stratford Jamboree kicks off this evening with the hamburger feed at Imagination Station. Big day on Saturday with the parade beginning at 10:30. The Perryton High School Band will have a mandatory parent-student meeting this evening in the high school cafeteria. Weather Channel forecast, at least a slight mention of a stray storm back in the forecast again today. Otherwise breezy and low 100s. So what do I think you'll enjoy most about staying at KXDJ Riverside 1 in Red River? 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Your grandmother had a dining room table just like that. 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

0: That's Taylor Swift. I knew it. I knew you. I'm Rich Krieger. And here's a good way to combine sports and your chores. Extreme ironing. It's a competitive sport, also known as EI. Extreme ironing consists of ironing clothing in different, usually extreme situations like rock climbing, surfing, or kayaking. Coming up, Tucker Wetmore.
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3: 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It appears by its own numbers, the U.S. government seems insolvent. 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
14: It's time to rodeo and dance in Pampa. 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
15: Yeah,
14: 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Rodeos will be live streamed on the Cowboy Channel Plus app. This rodeo is a qualifier for the American Rodeo.
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0: That's Kane Brown. That's his latest single, Woman. Tucker Wetmore with Brunette right before that. I'm Rich Krieger. Another hour's worth of great country music is on the way. We're going to kick it off next with Bailey Zimmerman's Chevy Silverado.
1: 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And this News Minute on X brought to you by PTCI, Kevin Cummings, CPA, and Panhandle First Bank. All are proud supporters of area youth on X. The 5th annual Ike Memorial Golf Tournament kicked off in Perryton with a youth event yesterday. Coming up tonight, it'll be the horse race and the closest to the pin shootout. Two rounds on Saturday and Sunday are full up. It's rodeo time down in White Deer. The big event kicked off yesterday evening. Rodeo action tonight followed by a concert with the Bellamy Brothers. Then on Saturday following the rodeo, the Randy Rogers Band. The Stratford Jamboree kicks off this evening with the hamburger feed at Imagination Station. Big day on Saturday with the parade beginning at 10:30. The Perryton High School Band will have a mandatory parent-student meeting this evening in the high school cafeteria. Weather Channel forecast, at least a slight mention of a stray storm back in the forecast again today. Otherwise breezy and low 100s.
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2: There's a lot of Milo going into ground right now into some pretty good moisture. Even with the high temps we've had, some of these rains that just keep coming along. And so we've developed some pretty good topsoil moisture. There's still not much deep. So it's going to take continued timely rains throughout the summer. But I am pretty encouraged.
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0: That's new artist Della Lefty with her song Boston. Luke Combs right before that. I'm Rich Krieger. And Carson Daly has hooked Riley Green up with a custom chair for The Voice, so he'll be able to keep his cowboy hat on set. Riley said, quote, I got a little holster for my hat, so nobody else has that. Riley teased the holster will be part of his strategy. He said, what I found is having the hat whenever you're trying to get somebody to pick you for their team, when you can pull it out and put it on, they know you're serious. The Voice, by the way, premieres Monday, September 21st on NBC. George Burge coming up.
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10: 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All are proud supporters of area youth on X. The 5th annual Ike Memorial Golf Tournament kicked off in Perryton with a youth event yesterday. Coming up tonight, it'll be the horse race and the closest to the pin shootout. Two rounds on Saturday and Sunday are full up. It's rodeo time down in White Deer. The big event kicked off yesterday evening. Rodeo action tonight followed by a concert with the Bellamy Brothers. Then on Saturday following the rodeo, the Randy Rogers Band. The Stratford Jamboree kicks off this evening with the hamburger feed at Imagination Station. Big day on Saturday with the parade beginning at 10:30. The Perryton High School Band will have a mandatory parent-student meeting this evening in the high school cafeteria. Weather Channel forecast, at least a slight mention of a stray storm back in the forecast again today. Otherwise breezy and low 100s. What do I think you'll enjoy about staying at KXDJ Riverside 1 in Red River? Well, that view of that mountain from that deck on the bottom floor and the private deck from the master bedroom upstairs are unbeatable. I think you'll enjoy the short walk to town if you want to take it, and yet being just far enough away you have your own privacy. And let me tell you, coffee on the deck and catching a trout out the front door, cha-ching. 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

0: That's Ella Langley and Morgan Wallen with I Can't Love You Anymore. I'm Rich Krieger, and parents are starting to count down the days. The kids will soon be going back to school. School start dates vary widely across the United States. For the 26-27 school year, nearly half of public schools begin before August 16th, while over a third start between August 16th and August 31st. Only 16% of schools start on September 1st or later. On the way, Garth Brooks.
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0: bet you never thought you'd be such a wonderful, irresistible human being listening to all this great country music. But we have always had faith in you, and you are killing it. So how about another song?
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0: That's Kenny Chesney with Carry On. I'm Rich Krieger. Zach Brown Band, Chicken Fried, next.
1: 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All are proud supporters of area youth on X. The 5th annual Ike Memorial Golf Tournament kicked off in Perryton with a youth event yesterday. Coming up tonight, it'll be the horse race and the closest to the pin shootout. Two rounds on Saturday and Sunday are full up. It's rodeo time down in White Deer. The big event kicked off yesterday evening. Rodeo action tonight, followed by a concert with the Bellamy Brothers. Then on Saturday following the rodeo, the Randy Rogers Band. The Stratford Jamboree kicks off this evening with the hamburger feed at Imagination Station. Big day on Saturday with the parade beginning at 10:30. The Perryton High School Band will have a mandatory parent-student meeting this evening in the high school cafeteria. Weather Channel forecast, at least a slight mention of a stray storm back in the forecast again today. Otherwise breezy and low 100s.
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0: That's Hardy, along with Tim McGraw, Eric Church, and Morgan Wallen. The song is called MacArthur. Keith Urban right before that. I'm Rich Krieger. And if you've had a chance to see Ella Langley on her Dandelion tour, you probably noticed a trailer in the parking lot promoting a collaboration with Raw Nutrition. Well, you'll soon be able to try a Bum Energy Ella Langley drink. It's got no sugar, and it's peaches and honey flavor. The can has an orange floral design. A release date, however, has not yet been announced. Coming up, Corey Kent.
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4: 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All are proud supporters of area youth on X. The 5th annual Ike Memorial Golf Tournament kicked off in Perryton with a youth event yesterday. Coming up tonight, it'll be the horse race and the closest to the pin shootout. Two rounds on Saturday and Sunday are full up. It's rodeo time down in White Deer. The big event kicked off yesterday evening. Rodeo action tonight followed by a concert with the Bellamy Brothers. Then on Saturday following the rodeo, the Randy Rogers Band. The Stratford Jamboree kicks off this evening with the hamburger feed at Imagination Station. Big day on Saturday with the parade beginning at 10:30. The Perryton High School Band will have a mandatory parent-student meeting this evening in the high school cafeteria. Weather Channel forecast, at least a slight mention of a stray storm back in the forecast again today. Otherwise breezy and low 100s. So what do I think you'll enjoy most about staying at KXDJ Riverside 1 in Red River? 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

0: That's Dan and Shane. That's their latest single, Say So. I'm Rich Krieger. Coming up, more great country music. We'll kick it off with Morgan Wallen.
1: 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And this News Minute on X brought to you by PTCI, Kevin Cummings, CPA, and Panhandle First Bank. All are proud supporters of area youth on X. The 5th annual Ike Memorial Golf Tournament kicked off in Perryton with a youth event yesterday. Coming up tonight, it'll be the horse race and the closest to the pin shootout. Two rounds on Saturday and Sunday are full up. It's rodeo time down in White Deer. The big event kicked off yesterday evening. Rodeo action tonight followed by a concert with the Bellamy Brothers. Then on Saturday following the rodeo, the Randy Rogers Band. The Stratford Jamboree kicks off this evening with the hamburger feed at Imagination Station. Big day on Saturday with the parade beginning at 10:30. The Perryton High School Band will have a mandatory parent-student meeting this evening in the high school cafeteria. Weather Channel forecast, at least a slight mention of a stray storm back in the forecast again today. Otherwise breezy and low 100s.
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0: That's George Burge and Luke Bryan with Ride, Ride, Ride. Right before that, Thomas Rhett. I'm Rich Krieger, and Riley Green's in pretty good shape. And the reason might be his breakfast. He recently revealed that he starts his day with 2 4-egg omelets and 6 scrambled eggs. 14 eggs. And he adds to that steak. He said that's another staple of his daily diet. All that protein means he's got big muscles. All the way, Justin Moore.
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6: 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All are proud supporters of area youth on X. The 5th annual Ike Memorial Golf Tournament kicked off in Perryton with a youth event yesterday. Coming up tonight, it'll be the horse race and the closest to the pin shootout. 2 rounds on Saturday and Sunday are full up. It's rodeo time down in White Deer. The big event kicked off yesterday evening. Rodeo action tonight followed by a concert with the Bellamy Brothers. Then on Saturday following the rodeo, the Randy Rogers Band. The Stratford Jamboree kicks off this evening with the hamburger feed at Imagination Station. Big day on Saturday with the parade beginning at 10:30. The Perryton High School Band will have a mandatory parent-student meeting this evening in the high school cafeteria. Weather Channel forecast, at least a slight mention of a stray storm back in the forecast again today. Otherwise breezy and low 100s. 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
9: The biggest success for the drought-tolerant hybrid trial was the fact that there was one hybrid that was head and shoulders above the rest. It was between 10 and 14% better yielding than even the other drought-tolerant lines. That was outstanding. It was also much better than any of the leading genetics that we have at the moment. Even at the two extremes, it out-yielded the rest of the hybrids. As far as the worst thing that we found from the drought-tolerant hybrids, it was the fact that we didn't have rootworm protection. While their genetics are outstanding when given the right opportunity, if you have the wrong growing conditions, then they're going to be a wreck. You need to make sure that you don't just have the genetics, you have the full package of protection where you need it. We were very cognizant of that fact going into 2026 and made sure that we selected drought-tolerant hybrids that had the full trait protection package.
8: To learn more, go to northplainsgcd.org.
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0: That's Hella Langley with Be Her. I'm Rich Krieger, and rainy days shouldn't be sad days. They're actually happy days. In fact, 51% of people say lying in bed and listening to the rain is a top mood booster. And another 31% of people say that the scent of rain is a great way to lift their spirits. So, rain, not so bad. On the way, Dan and Shay.
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4: Well, and I wouldn't disagree with the reporting, is that we were basically put on the calendar. It's not necessarily a guarantee we're going to trial, though. Mm-hmm. When all these things are getting prepared, there'll be a scheduling order put out like there was that basically just puts us on the docket. It gives us a place on the calendar, but there's still a lot to go on before we're stepping into a courtroom together with them. Right now, we're waiting on the judge to rule on our motion for summary judgment. Like we talked about the last time I was on your program, mm-hmm. There's a possibility that he might order us back into mediation. There's still some things that may go on before we would be walking through those courtroom doors. But she's right. We were put on the docket. But I'm hoping that we can reach an agreement or work through this before having to go there. But we're ready to go there if we need to.
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0: That's Kate Brown. That's his latest single, Woman. Dan and Shay, right before that. I'm Rich Krieger, and coming up, more great country music. We'll kick it off with Chris Stapleton, and you should probably leave.
1: 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And this News Minute on X brought to you by PTCI, Kevin Cummings, CPA, and Panhandle First Bank. All are proud supporters of area youth on X. The 5th annual Ike Memorial Golf Tournament kicked off in Perryton with a youth event yesterday. Coming up tonight, it'll be the horse race and the closest to the pin shootout. Two rounds on Saturday and Sunday are full up. It's rodeo time down in White Deer. The big event kicked off yesterday evening. Rodeo action tonight followed by a concert with the Bellamy Brothers. Then on Saturday following the rodeo, the Randy Rogers Band. The Stratford Jamboree kicks off this evening with the hamburger feed at Imagination Station. Big day on Saturday with the parade beginning at 10:30. The Perryton High School Band will have a mandatory parent-student meeting this evening in the high school cafeteria. Weather Channel forecast, at least a slight mention of a stray storm back in the forecast again today. Otherwise breezy and low 100s.
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0: Get to drinking from Zach John King. Steve Harmon, three things you need to know since yesterday. Well, Zach John King made his official Grand Ole Opry debut in May. He stepped into the historic circle to perform Get to Drinking, which you just heard. But he said he made it even more special. He wore his grandpa's boots, who encouraged him to get into country music. Number two, Riley Green's got a new album, That's Just Me, and now we know it'll come out Friday, September 18th, just a couple of days before he starts on The Voice. 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We just did it earlier. 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
6: And this News Minute on X brought to you by PTCI, Kevin Cummings, CPA, and Panhandle First Bank. All are proud supporters of area youth on X. The fifth annual Ike Memorial Golf Tournament kicked off in Perryton with a youth event yesterday. Coming up tonight, it'll be the horse race and the closest to the pin shootout. Two rounds on Saturday and Sunday are full up. It's rodeo time down in White Deer. The big event kicked off yesterday evening. Rodeo action tonight followed by a concert with the Bellamy Brothers. Then on Saturday following the rodeo, the Randy Rogers Band. The Stratford Jamboree kicks off this evening with the hamburger feed at Imagination Station. Big day on Saturday with the parade beginning at 10:30. The Perryton High School Band will have a mandatory parent-student meeting this evening in the high school cafeteria. Weather Channel forecast, at least a slight mention of a stray storm back in the forecast again today. Otherwise breezy and low 100s.
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2: This is Texas Ag Today, the number one source for the latest news in Texas agriculture. The largest and most experienced farm news team in the Lone Star State covers it all. From the piney woods of East Texas to the rocky ranges of the Trans-Pecos, and from the Panhandle down to the Rio Grande Valley. Here's today's top stories.
3: It might not have been the original goal, but research suggests corn breeders have developed new hybrids that require less nitrogen. I'm James Hunt, and we'll talk about that on Texas Ag Today.
4: The U.S. Department of Agriculture has updated its rating of the Texas cotton crop. We'll have that story coming up.
5: Stories of a portrait photographer from Tennessee to Texas. I'm Tom Nicoletti, and I'll have more with the man who photographed hundreds of farmers and ranchers for his book, straight ahead on Texas Ag Today.
4: Young farmers and ranchers recently visited Washington, D.C. to advocate on behalf of agriculture. That story's coming up here on Texas Ag Today.
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4: Hello, Texas, and welcome to another exciting edition of Texas Ag Today. As our announcer said, I am Jessica Domo, and I'm your host today. I hope wherever you are, you're staying as cool as possible, if possible, and staying hydrated. Now, having said that, my friends, let's get started with the latest in Texas agriculture news. Now, first up, the big correction in the cattle market has caught many by surprise. Here's Kerry Martin.
6: Fed cattle prices have taken a big drop over the past month, catching some by surprise. Cattle market analyst Cassie Fish says this has been a big break in a short amount of time.
7: I don't think anyone expected the market to break 10% in 4 weeks, which is basically what's happened on a for the futures and the cash. You know, the cash topped on an average just around 263, and now this week we've traded as low as 234, probably an average around 36 or so. So we've had our 10% correction very rapidly because most of that's all come this week and last week. It's just come so quickly.
6: Fish says with the trading algorithms and new expanded trading limits on cattle futures, these types of breaks are becoming more common. The wheat market has done the opposite of the cattle market. It's been on a big upswing over the past couple of weeks, moving well above $7 on the futures market. Texas A&M grain marketing specialist Mark Welch says this may present a marketing opportunity.
8: But what's in my mind right now, Kerry, is looking at the opportunity that July 27 contract. Last I looked, it was at $7.50 a bushel. I'd have to double check that number. But we've seen this this price strength well into that July contract next year. And the current forecast is still for this El Nino pattern to hold, which typically is very favorable for winter wheat production, and especially in the southern plains. The last time we had an El Nino this strong or a little stronger, that's when we set the all-time record high winter wheat yield in this country in the winter 2015-2016. And this current forecast for this El Nino is just kind of right up under that one.
6: And this market upswing is coming at a good time for crop insurance.
8: These prices running up right now are really going to help us set the insurance price if they hold. When we get to the middle of August through the middle of September, we should see a much higher base price for that 27 crop. And combine that with some good pricing opportunities, I think the wheat outlook and good moisture perhaps in the forecast, I think the wheat outlook for the 27 crop looks pretty strong right now.
6: That's Mark Welch with Texas A&M AgriLife. I'm Kerry Martin on the Texas Farm Bureau Radio Network.
4: Research suggests that corn breeders have developed new hybrids that require less nitrogen. Here's James Hunt.
3: As we described in a recent report, early results of ongoing research indicate that newer corn hybrids require significantly less nitrogen to produce a good crop. While the standard has long been to apply 1 to 1.2 pounds of nitrogen per bushel yield goal, the research suggests newer hybrids might need just 0.6 to 0.8 pounds of nitrogen per bushel to get the same results. Researcher Katie Lewis told me the impact on nitrogen requirements was most likely just a happy byproduct of corn breeders' efforts to achieve other objectives.
9: Most everyone's focused on more improved water use efficiency, greater drought resiliency. And so with that, inherently, I think you get some nitrogen nutrient use efficiency type improvements as well.
10: So are these hybrids that are commonly available?
9: They are. So the hybrids that we're evaluating are what the farmer chooses. So all of the research trials that we're conducting across the state, we go from the lower Gulf Coast to the upper Gulf Coast into the High Plains, the Blacklands. We're really trying to cover a large area from a regional perspective across the state of Texas. And with that, we're looking at several different hybrids as well. Whatever is best suited for that region, and the farmer chooses what that hybrid is.
3: Dr. Katie Lewis is a professor with Texas A&M AgriLife Research and Texas Tech University. More about this ongoing research in our next report. I'm James Hunt on the Texas Farm Bureau Radio Network.
4: And the U.S. Department of Agriculture has updated its rating of the Texas cotton crop. Kerry Martin joins us again with that story.
6: The latest cotton crop ratings are out for Texas, and it shows the crop is getting worse. We have 30% of the Texas cotton crop rated good to excellent. That's unchanged from last week, but the fair number is going down. It went from 46% last week down to 42% this week, and the poor to very poor number is going up. It was 24% last week. This week, 28% of the Texas cotton crop rated poor to very poor. I'm Kerry Martin on the Texas Farm Bureau Radio Network.
4: TFB Radio's Tom Nicoletti was able to talk to the portrait photographer behind American Farmer, The Heart of Our Country. Here's Tom with that report.
11: My guest again today is Paul Mobley, a portrait photographer who captured hundreds of farmer and rancher photos between 2010 and 2014 for his book, American Farmer, The Heart of Our Country.
12: Give us a quick story on one of the stops you made across America, where it was, and what transpired in that photo shoot.
13: I remember I was in Tennessee outside of a farm and really kind of far away from a gas station. And I realized I hadn't filled up when I left my hotel and was going to run out and was literally petrified that I was going to run out of gas in the middle of nowhere. And when I was leaving, I explained to the farmer that I had finished photographing that I was really worried and where was the closest gas station. And he smiled and said, right in my backyard. Come around here and I'll fill you up. Again, Tom, that doesn't happen in big cities. But not only did he fill me up, but he sent me home with some cookies and a couple of Diet Cokes and sent me on my way. So there's a million stories just like that.
12: For American Farmer, The Heart of Our Country, did your travels take you to Texas, and what was your experience in Texas?
13: Well, not only did it take me to Texas, but one of my best friends in making the book was a guy named Joe Maley, who is at the time the Texas Farm Bureau, and he took me all over the state by himself. And one of my prerequisites was, let's go to some great, unique barbecues. And he not only found me the best subjects, but we were going to barbecues that had no names or signs on the front of the building. We just pull into some house and cars were parked all staggered and had the best barbecue. So I have a lot of fond memories. I spent a lot of time in Texas making this book.
11: That is portrait photographer Paul Mobley during a stop in Lubbock. I'm Tom Nicoletti for the Texas Farm Bureau Radio Network.
4: Rising input costs, ag labor, trade, and the need for a new farm bill, as well as emerging threats like New World Screwworm, were among the issues the Texas Farm Bureau Young Farmer and Rancher Advisory Committee members recently discussed with federal lawmakers and agency officials during an advocacy trip to Washington, D.C. Throughout the visit, the group shared firsthand perspectives on the challenges facing agriculture and emphasized the importance of policies that support the next generation of farmers and ranchers. Here's Athlon Roberts, a Coleman County rancher who was on the trip.
14: It was my first time in Washington, D.C. It was a really great experience. I never really thought about what it means to go up to Washington, D.C. and really inform your representatives and different leadership of what your production looks like, especially at a young age. And it was really great to be able to sit in the room and hear people talk about what's impacting us and actually the willingness to listen and see what they could do to help us. That was just very eye-opening.
4: The TFB members also met with U.S. Secretary of Agriculture Brooke Rollins, Senate Ag Committee Chairman John Bozeman, House Ag Committee Chairman Glenn G.T. Thompson, and representatives from the Department of Interior. Here's Caleb Nowlin, a Comanche County farmer and rancher who was on the trip.
15: Secretary Rollins, she went around the room and gave each one of us the ability to introduce ourselves and talk about our operation specifically. And then she wrote all our names in our books, kind of what we did and what part of the world we were from, and then went right back through. And each one of us had 2 to 3 minutes to talk with her specifically about each individual problem that we felt was the most important and give her any kind of insight on what we thought could potentially fix the problems. She was very attentive, took a lot of notes. She took down everything that we said and really made sure she understood it before she moved on. Again, the topics we were talking about from input prices, which were talked about from a few different standpoints, from our row crop farmer up in the panhandle to myself on a cow-calf operation primarily on improved pastures, and Alexis Hargrove out of Clifton talking about the hay production side of it. We had Kate Hodges talked a lot about the importance of rural labor and kind of the 8-to-2A program and the policies that were kind of helping shape go forward on that, and just went around the room. And again, she was super attentive on every problem individually. She did a great job of hearing us.
4: According to Texas Farm Bureau, the annual Washington, D.C. trip gives members of the YFNR Advisory Committee the opportunity to strengthen their understanding of the legislative process while building relationships with policymakers while advocating for Texas agriculture. By sharing their experience directly with federal leaders, YFNR committee members help ensure the voices of Texas farmers and ranchers are represented where policy decisions are made. Artificial intelligence is being used routinely in horses for gait analysis, but there are some concerns. Texas veterinarian Dr. Bob Judd joins us for more on that coming up on Texas Ag Today.
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10: There are some concerns with using artificial intelligence for gait analysis in horses. Here's a Texas veterinarian, Dr. Bob Judd.
11: Artificial intelligence, or AI, is being used commonly in examining the gait of horses in cases of potential lameness or poor performance. This technology is a great help in many cases of subtle lameness to help the veterinarian identify the area of the horse that may be lame or not functioning well. However, we have to realize that the AI information may not tell the whole story. The American Association of Equine Practitioners, or AAEP, indicated that clients should understand that your veterinarian cannot rely completely on the AI information. Clients must realize the veterinarian has to go with their clinical experience, and just going with the AI information can mislead the veterinarian in some situations. It is also important for the horse owner to understand that AI is a tool only and is just one of the tools the veterinarian uses to diagnose your horse's issue. The AAEP has examined this issue of using AI in horses for lameness and gave an example of conflicts that can occur with AI in a horse with lameness. For example, an owner feels the horse is stiff behind and needs stifle and hock injections, and the AI equipment indicates there is a right rear lameness and a right front lameness. Since the client believes the right rear leg is the issue, they request injection of the right hock and stifle. However, the veterinarian is concerned that the lameness in the right front leg is the major part of the problem. Although the owner was not concerned about the front feet, the vet numbed or blocked the right front with local anesthetic, and the horse improved greatly. So even though this horse had some issues with the right rear leg, the right front was more important. AI is helpful, but your veterinarian is the expert. I'm Dr. Bob Judd on the Texas Farm Bureau Radio Network.
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0: 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All are proud supporters of area youth on X. The 5th annual Ike Memorial Golf Tournament kicked off in Perryton with a youth event yesterday. Coming up tonight, it'll be the horse race and the closest to the pin shootout. Two rounds on Saturday and Sunday are full up. It's rodeo time down in White Deer. The big event kicked off yesterday evening. Rodeo action tonight followed by a concert with the Bellamy Brothers. Then on Saturday following the rodeo, the Randy Rogers Band. The Stratford Jamboree kicks off this evening with the hamburger feed at Imagination Station. Big day on Saturday with the parade beginning at 10:30. The Perryton High School Band will have a mandatory parent-student meeting this evening in the high school cafeteria. Weather Channel forecast, at least a slight mention of a stray storm back in the forecast again today. Otherwise breezy and low 100s.
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12: It's time to rodeo and dance in Pampa. 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It's extreme. 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Don't forget, the parade will be Saturday morning at 10 downtown. Rodeos will be live streamed on the Cowboy Channel Plus app. This rodeo is a qualifier for the American Rodeo.
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13: Howdy, neighbors. I'm Larry Marble with the Livestock Auction Market Report on Texas Ag Today. On the line with Benny Cox from Producers in Cargill, San Angelo. Benny, how was sheep and goat sale?
14: Well, it was pretty light. You know, I thought we might have 4,000. We only had 3,647. Of course, all this rain south of us had a big influence on that deal. Market was better. We had some good wool lambs that they'd gone in there and castrated, you know, doctor tails and whatnot. I'm sure they sold five to at least $10 higher. Most of them were off egg. The slaughter lambs, they sold from 10 to 20 higher. Kid goats, they were kind of 10 to 15 higher. Slaughter ewes, 5 to 10 higher. The slaughter daddies sell from 110 to 160, but mostly 146 to 176. That wasn't far from last week. Slaughter billies sell from 190 all the way up to 270. On the wool lambs we sold, they sell anywhere in a range from 233 up to as high as 279 on some lightweights. Those 233s weighed over 100, which is pretty good pig. Looking for slaughter lambs, the lighter end of those, mostly hair sheep of course, were 230 to 317. The heavier weights, those over 80, sell from 220 to 285 with some of those feeders selling up to as high as 335. On the slaughter ewes, they sell from $1 to $1.60, but mostly $1.27 to $1.36. Kid goat, 320 to 415, but mostly 347 to 365. We did have some show prospects that we sold choice on, and, you know, they bring somewhere up there in that, you know, $5 range, but that was certainly not indicative of any of the, you know, the slaughter kids and whatnot.
13: Tell everybody how to get a hold of you for the next one.
14: They can call me on my mobile. It's 325-234-4277. The office is 653-3371, or they can look at the web, which is producersandcargill.com.
13: I appreciate you. Thank you.
14: Thank you.
13: Bye-bye. Neighbor, thanks for joining me. I'm Larry Marble. This is the Texas Farm Bureau Radio Network.
10: The cattle complex traded higher Thursday after Wednesday's losses. There could be some potential positioning ahead of the cattle on feed report and the cattle inventory report, which we're expecting to be released at 2 p.m. Central on Friday. August live cattle up 220 to 225.40. October live cattle up 217 to 221.37. December live cattle up $1.87 to 220.67. August feeder cattle up 260 to 343.77. September feeder cattle up 365 to 339.85. October feeder cattle up 360 to 333.45. Box beef was higher Thursday. Choice up 72 cents to $364.22. Select up $2.16 to $352.73. Looking at lean hogs, they traded higher due to higher pork cutout values. August lean hogs up 70 cents to $102.15. October lean hogs up 55 cents to $88.90. July class 3 milk up 2 cents to $15.76 a hundredweight. August class 3 milk down 35 cents to $17.58 a hundredweight. Cotton hit 82 cents early Thursday but fell on weak export sales. December cotton up 10 points to $81.21. March cotton up 38 points to $82.83. Corn traded higher again Thursday. By my count, that is the fifth session in a row. Analysts say it is due to the forecast for hot and dry weather as we finish July. September, corn up 2 to 464. December, corn up 2 and 3 quarters to 487 and a half. March, corn up 2 and 3 quarters to 503. Hard red winter wheat was lower on overbought conditions. September, hard red winter wheat down 3 3/4 to 759 3/4. December, wheat down 3 1/4 to 775 3/4. August, natural gas down a penny to 291. September, natural gas up a penny to 291. September, crude oil up 541 to 92.23 a barrel. October, crude oil up 335 to 86.99 a barrel. For more on the markets, let's go to economist Tim Snyder at Matador Economics.
15: Here's today's market movers for the Texas Farm Bureau Radio Network. I'm economist Tim Snyder. Today brings a new complication in global energy markets. Overnight, Houthi rebels attacked two Saudi oil tankers near the Bab el-Mandeb Strait, forcing them to turn around before entering that critical shipping route. This marks an escalation. Markets can no longer focus solely on the Strait of Hormuz. They now have to face pressure on two major energy choke points at once. That raises concerns about supply disruptions, higher transportation costs, and renewed inflation risk. The bond market reacted quickly. 10-year Treasury yield climbed to 4.71%, its highest level since January of 2025, reflecting growing concern that energy costs could complicate inflation and Fed policy. The key theme is this. Markets are approaching a critical threshold. It's no longer just about oil prices. It's about the risk that multiple global shipping corridors remain under pressure at the same time. Disruption alone is enough to drive economic impact, and for now, it's working. On the equity side, U.S. markets are mixed following Alphabet's earnings. Strong cloud growth was overshadowed by increased AI spending, raising questions about returns on massive capital investments. Technology remains under scrutiny while energy prices continue to influence the inflation expectations and yields. Markets are under pressure today as oil prices rise and geopolitical tensions persist. It's like climbing the 897 steps inside the Washington Monument. Eventually, every step starts to burn. That's where we are now. Today's market misconception is that markets assume the Strait of Hormuz was the most critical choke point for crude oil transportation. The reality is that markets must now price across two major choke points. This is especially impactful for China, the world's largest importer, which takes 50% of its demand from Middle Eastern supply. The challenge today is simple. Hopeful headlines can calm markets, but right now there's few signs of relief. We need to see something develop here quickly before prices again rise above $100 for crude oil and inflation raises its ugly head. For the Texas Farm Bureau Radio Network, I'm economist Tim Snyder.
10: 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I'm Jessica Dolmel. Y'all have a good day.
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0: protect them. You want all their experiences to be awesome. 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
5: 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Okay, I can think of a lot of better ways to wake up as well, but I thought it was worth a try. Good morning. Welcome into the Friday show, 98.3 KXDJ, Spearman, Perryton, Canadian, from our KXDJ studios, 24th and Main in downtown Perryton. Welcome in wherever you are across our massive KXDJ listening region, from our studios here in a damp South Perryton, all the way down to Wheeler, back around to Amarillo's back door, up to Hugoton, Kansas, where they got a piece of some thunder yesterday afternoon as well. And around to Beaver, Oklahoma, where they have had some rain. And wherever you are within the Giant X, welcome, welcome, welcome. 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However, from wherever, good morning. Thank you so much for being here with us today. Welcome into Friday, July the 24th, and a preview of some of the many stories we're on coming up here in just a few. Let's begin with a little bit of good news. Some of us here in the north, anyway, had some spotty rain yesterday evening and into even overnight. If you, like Coach Splawn was telling me just a little bit ago, he was kind of looking at it right before he went to bed and thought, well, nah, we're not going to have any luck on that. It's all going to be north and west of us, north and east of us, rather, and then went to bed on it. You may not have known that we did have more come through about 2 o'clock this morning. And again, not everybody. It was primarily a northern thing. But, hey, absolutely thankful. We had 28 here at our studios in South Perryton, just a bit under that, just a few blocks to the west here at my house. Meteorologist Steve Hanna joins us again this morning from the Weather Service in Amarillo, who pretty much called that possibility just as it happened yesterday morning right here on radio. Steve, good morning.
6: Good morning, Chris.
5: Thanks for the time, sir. I appreciate it. You yesterday morning said, well, I think we've got at least a little bit of a chance of some isolated thunder and maybe some rain chances with it up here, primarily in the north, you described on Thursday evening and into overnight. And sure enough, we saw some, not nearly enough, and not nearly enough people had it. I get all that. But, boy, for those of us who had a little, thank God for every drop. Explain to us a little bit of the scenario from last night and overnight, and do we have a chance again in the PM today?
6: Well, so what we had pretty much this morning is the high pressure did shift to the west, and it brought in a kind of a weak low system, but the weak low system was moving through pretty significant moisture, and it spawned even more rain showers and thunderstorms than I was initially anticipating across mainly the northern panhandles. And the best rain happened up in your area in the northeast panhandles. So it looks like there's a fairly decent spread of about quarter inch that extended out. But then as you go up to Beaver County, northern parts of your county, and to the east, and let's go, it was a bit more rain. Looks like about an inch is what we're seeing. And the highest was just north of Perryton over from, I would say, between you and Beaver area.
5: Uh-huh.
6: Yeah, between you two. Had the strongest storm and potentially up to 4 inches of rain in that area.
5: Oh, wow. Fantastic. So, yeah, I was watching that stuff yesterday, and that's kind of when we were wondering if here in Perryton, where I am, we had a chance at all. But it was just to the north of us, and between Perryton and the state line, as we call it, just to the north of Perryton, and then, as you say, on up into the heart of central Beaver County, that area. And then that went all the way up into southwest Kansas, way on up to Ashland, Kansas, Meade, Mineola, way up near Dodge City was the top end of that thing. And it was welcome. And then we had a little bit more develop overnight, just kind of a part of the same thing, huh? Developing along a little boundary or something, because we had the bulk of our quarter inch that we had here in South Perryton came at about 2 o'clock this morning.
6: Yes, the other earlier morning rounds of rain showers were just part of the same system. It was just a little different parts of it, but it was all part of the same mass, and most of that now is in Oklahoma proper, but there's still a little bit to the south towards Canadian, but that's kind of the remainder of this part of this event, and then it'll just kind of come to an end as we go through the rest of the morning. But that brings us to the next round, which looks likely more towards this afternoon. From what I'm seeing, it looks like it will probably set up a boundary, I would say, on the Highway 60 corridor, and south of it is kind of the most likely area. But once again, it's looking like we're going to have these thunderstorms flare up in the afternoon and last into the evening. What's interesting with this one is I was looking at the moisture content of the atmosphere, and it is extremely high during this time. From what I'm seeing, it's actually potentially in the 1%, so top.

0: percent of moisture that we have for like this time of year. So that means any of these rain showers and thunderstorms that do form can produce heavy to torrential rain. I'm thinking upwards of 3 to 6 inches an hour rain rates, which is about what we were seeing yesterday and this morning for the peak rain rates.
1: Mm-hmm.
0: And that's, once again, mostly in the southern panhandle. So maybe towards my area and Amarillo could see it, but that's not the best thing in the world since our drainage is best.
1: Yeah, for sure. Yeah, no, but nobody really wants 3 or 4 inches all at once. But as my wife said last night, beggars can't be choosers. That's for sure, as dry as it's been. Thank God for every drop. And we'll try it again in the PM today. This whole kind of a bit of a surprising and welcome couple of day chances of at least some scattered stuff is not going to deter the heat, though, is it?
0: Absolutely not. So yesterday, we did, in fact, break records. Got like 104 here in Amarillo. Up in Dalhar, it was 105, and even Borger was 106. Thankfully, with this moving through, we're not going to be as hot, but we're still expecting those triple-digit temperatures across the area. So probably still going to be like 101 to 104, so just a few degrees less. But once again, near record heat is expected because these thunderstorms are happening later in the afternoon. So the heat of the day is going to happen, and then the thunderstorms are going to happen. So you're not really getting that, you know, overlap where the rain could bring relief.
1: Dream on that relief
0: after the heat.
1: Mm-hmm. Gotcha. Those numbers that you mentioned, 104 Amarillo, 105 Dalhart, 106 Borger, those were all records?
0: Absolutely. So, give more context on that. The 104 record we had yesterday in Amarillo beat the 102 that was set in 1981. So, bit of a record there. We even broke our record minimum temperature. So, it was the warmest low temperature we ever had. It was 76, which beat the previous one, 74, and set in 63. For Dalhart, the 105 beat the 103 set in 2001. They also had a record low temperature that was hot. It was 71 degrees, which beat the previous record of 70, set in 79. And for Borger, it was 106, which tied the record set in 2001.
1: And even hotter as we move into the weekend?
0: Absolutely. So as we go into Saturday, it looks like our chances of any rain are going to diminish out, but not completely be zero. There's a high pressure build right back over us. And then by Sunday, we're going to see the full effects as the temperatures start cranking up again. And then Monday, 110s look to be entering the panhandles. And that lasts till Tuesday, at least, is going to be quite toasty.
1: Going to shatter some records, I guess, if we get to 110.
0: That's the possibility, for sure.
1: Mm-hmm. And what, mid-late next week we do, or is it too early to call that? I'm seeing the Weather Channel kind of a week out anyway. They do get us back to more reasonable, like more mid-upper 90s instead of 100-plus. What do you think?
0: It's kind of hard to say. It all depends on where this high pressure wishes to go. It does look like there's some hints that it wants to shift a little bit more to the west, but that might be similar to what we were just experiencing today and yesterday, where it shifts to the west, get a little chance for moisture, but it's still very hot. So I would not be shocked if we're still seeing some triple degree temperatures come pretty much into the next week. But maybe we could get some precipitation chances. We'll just have to wait and see how that unfolds.
1: Yeah. Hope it happens. Sure appreciate your time this week, Steve. Thank you very much. Have a great weekend.
0: Absolutely. Same to you.
1: Okay. Bye-bye. Meteorologist Steve Hanna with the National Weather Service Office in Amarillo. A listener has just sent me... I can't get that to open. Right now, I don't know what I'm doing wrong on that. Let me try the other one here. Some of this Mesonet stuff going into the Oklahoma panhandle. It does look like an inch 9 up by Beaver in that Beaver Forgan area. And going to be interesting to see what we find out just to

0: the north of Perryton, kind of between Bryan's Corner and Balco last night, and north of the state line. But, boy, I tell you what, I was telling my wife as we were watching that thing yesterday evening, just to the north of Perryton, and hoping that it would expand a little bit further to the south, which it finally did, at least a little bit. But I said, I'll bet out there by the Devers Horse Ranch, I'll bet they're getting a downpour right now. Out by Billy Miller's, just that pasture land that I know they have out here north of Perryton, kind of just this side of the state line. I mean, boy, it just looked like that area was probably just getting a downpour. And considering that just 3 days ago, we didn't have any mention of it at all, well, we thank God for it. All of a sudden, it just kind of popped back into the forecast, and then voila. And some of the readings that we're getting so far, as I mentioned, we had 2800s here at our KXDJ studios. Beautiful rain. Yes, we're this geeky, my wife and I. Of course, it's kind of my sleeping habits. I do wake up probably at least every hour or two, check the clock, and I noticed at about 2 o'clock when I checked it, I glanced at the radar as well, and I told my wife, I said, I think it's pouring out there right now. And so, yes, it was at that point at 2 a.m. in the morning. I'm within an hour and a half of my alarm going off. It is not a good time to get up and stir, but I did anyway. And we were up at the front door watching it rain just straight down. It was beautiful. Just a gorgeous rain. Just the rumble of thunder. Fantastic. Thankful for that quarter of an inch or so that we had here in South Perryton. Booker listener reporting 30 hundredths, and the best that we've heard confirmed so far, Hardesty, a listener had an even inch. Fantastic. But I know we'll get many others as we get on into the show this morning, and others wake and join us. But just to the north of Perryton, between Perryton and the state line, and then up in Beaver County, southern Beaver County, there just to the east of Bryan's Corner, between there and Balco School, and up towards the town of Beaver and a big old chunk of Beaver County, looked like just a really good rain, really good rain. And I get it. I get it. Some to the south didn't get a thing. Absolutely did not get a thing. A listener down in southwestern Ochiltree County, down by our transmitter site, hearing from Hadley this morning, yet not a drop. And that's exactly what we were watching on radar. It was primarily a northern and primarily a northeastern thing. And then on over into northwest Oklahoma, my son lives in Alva. And going to get to see him this evening. Looking forward to that. He's coming into town. And it is one of those northwest Oklahoma deals, too. Look like Woodward up by Alva and on into parts of southwestern Kansas had a part of that one. It wasn't nearly as widespread as we need. I get all that for sure. I think of you, some of you like our Moore County listeners over by Dumas. We've been talking about you. You've got the water restrictions going on. And it just seems like time after time after time, you have whiffed on some of this stuff. And that was the case again last night and into this morning. It cooled us off a little, but not a whole lot. We still, as we're setting these records for overnight lows, we are a little better this morning as we start things in the low to mid-70s, but mid-upper 70s, returning as we move into the weekend, no doubt about that. On the radar, there are just a few light showers remaining out there, kind of southeastern Ochiltree County. Everything is cleared out of the Oklahoma Panhandle, but far southeastern Ochiltree, Down near the Roberts County line, there's a little shower, and then just a few light ones kind of swinging back through Canadian, just very, very light. And then on over into western Oklahoma, kind of between Canadian and Allison or so, which is down kind of east of Canadian along the state line, what's left of it kind of pooping out, but we will try it again. We will try it again later in the PM today, and it looks like the better chances further to the south. So hopefully maybe a few of you that did not get anything with this one will have a chance. We are getting a report here this morning that across the state line north of Perryton into southern Beaver County, a lot of rain in some of those areas and lots of wind and some hail damage as well. That's being reported. We will learn more on that as we get on in the show today as well. But yesterday evening, that 9-10 o'clock thunderstorm that was just north of Perryton up through the state line into Beaver County had a severe thunderstorm warning with it. And at the time, they were saying the potential of ping pong ball size hail and 70 mile an hour winds. I heard that right here on KXDJ as the National Weather Service issued that alert, and our emergency alert system interrupted the regular programming with that warning, just as it's programmed to do. And that one indeed was packing a punch. Low to mid-70s here this morning, rain pooping out. We'll hope for a little more later on in the afternoon today. In the meantime, we do get scorching hot as we move into the weekend, another one today. 102, 103, 104 in that area, and then even hotter by the weekend. Saturday, 105, Sunday, 107, Monday, 110.
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13: It's time to rodeo and dance in Pampa. 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After Friday's rodeo, dance to the music from Seth Ward and The Silence and headliner Carson Jeffrey. 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
14: Yeah,
13: both nights, root on the bullfighters and cheer during the wild buffalo races. It's extreme. Friday at 7, there'll be a free barbecue and the mutton busting extravaganza. The top 10 will compete Saturday night. Don't forget, the parade will be Saturday morning at 10 downtown. Rodeos will be live streamed on the Cowboy Channel Plus app. This rodeo is a qualifier for the American Rodeo.
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16: One of the things we set out to achieve in 2025 by comparing the drought-tolerant hybrids with some of the legacy hybrids was, can we produce 200 bushels on 12 inches of irrigation? And I can say absolutely yes. We were using subsurface drip. What we were able to do was produce 235 bushels on 12.2 inches of irrigation. Yes, we got some help from Mother Nature. There was quite a bit of rainfall, but that was an outstanding result. We smashed through 200 bushels. If you took the less efficient pivot irrigation, so you take some off the yield, how would that look? I still think we can do it, and I think the drought-tolerant hybrids are a big part of that. And there was one hybrid that stood out, that whether it was on low water or high water or in between, it yielded between 9 and 14% more across the board. The water use efficiency in terms of turning water into grain was outstanding, and that was head and shoulders above the rest of the pack.
15: To learn more, go to northplainsgcd.org.
0: Good morning, Panhandles. Thanks for joining us today. Welcome in to the Friday program, 98.3 KXDJ. Well, that bit of rain will help attitudes for those of us who had some of it, and those that didn't. I get the frustration, absolutely. And it does seem like some of you have just not been able to buy a break. This listener says, 3 miles north of the state line, a shed, a chicken coop, and the skylights gone at the Gay Lentz place. So there was a part of that up in northern Ochiltree and into southern Beaver last night that indeed was packing a punch. And just watching it on radar yesterday evening, like we both were, Coach, you could kind of tell it had a little bit of that pink in it.
17: A lot of pink.
0: And when you get to mm-hmm. that pink part, that's normally not good when it comes to radars.
17: Yeah, I can step out of my front porch and across the street, Francis Aston's big old trees. If they're howling, it's windy, and I think it was 40, sustained 40 and gust of 50 or so. There for a while, the wind was blowing so hard, and that was before it really started coming in off the storm. It was just really a windy evening. I don't know.
0: Yeah.
17: But you went out and hit balls. I guess it wasn't that windy.
0: It got a lot windier after that.
17: Yeah.
0: I was outside doing some gardening at that time, and I would guess, I would bet maybe 35 and not 50. Yeah. But yeah, it was a windy, windy evening, and it was in the forecast. They were calling for that. I saw that yesterday afternoon and was kind of looking at the hour by hour. And from about 7 till 9 or 10 o'clock, they had the winds picking up, and it darn sure did, didn't it?
17: Oh, really did that.
0: Mm-hmm.
17: I walked out. I was doing a little watering in some hot spots in my yard. And she has a huge old pine tree in her backyard and some other big trees, and those things were just howling really loudly. So I knew the wind was a lot higher than 10 to 20.
0: Yeah, it was dirt. I went to the store, to the supermarket, about, I guess, 7-ish. And I had already told myself, oh, I'm going to wash my pickup. I'm going to go by the car wash while I'm out. And then as I was coming down here by the station, and these parking lots behind us where they park all the trucks, and you've got those gravel parking lots or that caliche, it just gets pretty dirty when the wind's in it. And, I mean, I drove back down by the station, and it was just filthy down here. And I said, you know what? I'm going to be smart one time. I'm not going to go through the car wash because I'll have a polka-dotted pickup when I get back to the house.
17: And if you're just going through the car wash, we got an inch and a half. Come on. Do your part.
0: Yeah,
17: you got to do your part on that.
0: I should have left my windows down.
17: Yeah, really.
0: All right, welcome in to the Friday show as we preview some of the many news stories that we're going to be telling you about and talking about on the program today. Thank God for a little rain, we'll hope for a little more, and buckle up. Boy, a super hot, record-setting hot weekend is headed our way. Speaking of which, in our ag focus today, Wes Beal of Equity Exchange says this hot, dry weather is brutal on these panhandle crops. The corn, as an example, is at a critical stage right now, and 100-plus temperatures and 80 degrees overnight, not at all what they need, just what they don't at this pollinating, tasseling time. And he explains coming up. In our economic focus segment today, our 87th District Texas State Representative Caroline Fairley of Amarillo offers her take on the data centers. In our community focus segment today, as Dumas and Guymon face water use restrictions, we continue our series on the water picture in some of our other surrounding cities. And today, in the spotlight, Perryton with City Manager Colby Waters. Of course, we will get to a KXDJ community calendar update as well, tell you about some of the many things that are going on across the KXDJ listening region. We do have the Ike fundraising golf tournament that kicked off here in Perryton yesterday. And that continues with the activities this evening and then a busy, busy weekend. And buckle up. Get ready for a hot one. No doubt about that. That part will be dangerous if you don't play it wise out there. Include a lot of the right kind of fluids out there. You know what they say about the water. Start there. We've got the White Deer Rodeo weekend upon us and the Bellamy Brothers on that stage tonight. Lovers live longer, Coach.
17: I like the Bellamy Brothers. Uh-huh. There are a few things that they do.
0: Uh-huh. Lovers live longer.
17: There's one song I think they have, no country music for old timer or no. Anyway, it has to do with
0: the old hippie.
17: Well, that too. Yeah,
0: that's a good one, isn't it?
17: There's some good songs that they've sung over the years. They look like they were about 80 before they hit the charts.
0: I know it, and they still,
17: wait a minute.
0: They're kind of 80 and holding.
17: 80's not bad, so go ahead.
0: I'm looking at a picture of them. I hope I'm still going like they're going at 80. Absolutely. The Bellamy Brothers tonight, and then big Texas country star Randy Rogers tomorrow night after the rodeo. That's all down in White Deer this weekend.
17: You know, for 170-degree Saturday for a rodeo, if I had Ella Langley singing down there, I'd probably go anyway.
0: You know, it would be. I'm willing to bet that if it were a wintertime rodeo in the middle of February and Ella Langley came in to sing, it would jump to 107.
17: Yeah, the crowd would be at 100% for sure.
0: Yeah, it'd be 100% humidity too, wouldn't it?
17: She's from Texas. I can tell. Well, no, she's not. But
0: yeah.
17: Her song is.
0: Yeah, I don't want to be her
17: so bad.
0: But I get it. But I do get the message.
17: Yeah, she got the prettiest brown eyes I think I've ever seen.
0: She is all over the place right now in country radio.
17: She can't do enough to break in the popularity she's experiencing right now.
0: And I have to admit, the format that we carry, even though a modified version, because when you hear some of those older songs, those are songs that we program. But the bulk of that mainstream country, as the format is called, from Westwood One Radio Network that we pick up via satellite, I like some of it. I don't like some of it. That's the way music formats are. I get people from time to time that say, you know, hey, I wish you'd play more, you know, fill in the blank. I wish you'd play. And I say, you know what? I get it. If I played what you love, somebody else would hate it. Somebody else wouldn't care for it. That's the way formats are. So we just picked what is the most popular format in the country. We have the top two rated formats in the United States of America. Adult formats on this radio station, and that is news talk. And then when we do music, we go to country. But I get tired of hearing some of the new stuff over and over again. Those formats like that, play them every 3.5 hours, because typically the audience turns over that much. There are people that listen all day long, but that's not the norm. That's the exception instead of the rule. People are busy. They're in and out. And they have all the research that says people tune in. If they like that kind of music, they want to hear the hit song. But I just mention it to say that sometimes I get tired of hearing the newer songs that we play so often. But I'm not tired of hearing those Ella Langley songs yet.
17: No.
0: I like them every time they come on. I just like her style, really do.
17: That song I was trying to think of a while ago was called No Country Music for Old Men. It's really a pretty neat song, but whenever you started naming old hippies and I Need More of You.
0: Uh-huh.
17: I said you had a beautiful body, would you hold it against me?
0: Uh-huh.
17: Now, if Ella Langley's...
0: I have no idea what that even means.
17: Yeah. So, Ella sing that to you.
0: I'll tell you this. If you said I had a beautiful body, I'd say, what the heck is wrong with you? Are you blind?
17: If Ella sing that to you, you'd have steam coming out your collar, wouldn't you? I would think so, yes.
0: No. My wife would not approve. And so
17: steam.
0: I would go, that's exactly what I would do.
17: Well,
0: okay,
17: you're not being truthful.
0: All righty then. Is my nose growing?
17: It is. It's turning red and growing.
0: All right. We got the Stratford Jamboree that's coming up this weekend. That begins with a hamburger feed this evening. And then a full day tomorrow, the parade at 10:30 in the morning in Stratford. And comedian Seinfeld tomorrow night down at the Civic Center in Amarillo. Just some of the things that are going on across the KXDJ listening region. We'll get to the details on those things and others coming up here on the Information Leader. Welcome into the Friday show. It is July the 24th. Headlines, that was a bear, after all, up on the top of that highline wire. Did you see that video?
17: I did see that, yeah.
0: Isn't that a crazy story? This a listener sent me this picture. I think it was late last week. Maybe it was Monday this week. And they just sent me the picture. And so here's this just regular highline pole like we have up and down our roads in every direction. And a regular single pole, not one of those big fancy heavy-duty things. And then up on top, very top, sitting up on top of the cross arm, is this good-sized bear. And so I remember just quipping to them, I can barely believe it. And they just moved on. So, yeah, that's just that's an AI fake. Okay, whatever. Well, no, it wasn't. A bear that climbed to the top of a utility pole in rural New Mexico became the subject of a viral video this week before reportedly later dying after the unusual encounter.
17: Did he fall from there?
0: Or? Got electrocuted.
17: Yeah, yeah. I saw they had a video of a bear that's done this previously, and a guy in a bucket chair got up and kind of poked around on him until he climbed down and ran off.
0: So
17: this is not the first time the bears, like, I get a good view out there where there's no trees.
0: You know, it's had it been outside the baseball park.
17: Yeah.
0: It'd have made a little sense. It would have been like the old Jose, can you see joke. Remember
17: Jose the bear, yeah. Everybody stood up and hollered at me, Jose, can you see it?
0: What in the world did you do that? I wanted to get a better look. I didn't want to buy a ticket. I wanted to look over the fence and see the game. But this is out in the middle of nowhere. The video, recorded Monday near Gladstone, New Mexico, roughly 170 miles east of Santa Fe, shows the bear precariously perched on the cross arm of the utility pole while panting and trying to maintain its balance above the high ground. And the footage verified by sources also includes audio from a 911 caller reporting the unusual sight. The caller tells the dispatcher, this was a woman from Oklahoma, by the way, who had been at Red River and was on her way back home.
17: Mm-hmm.
0: And so she calls 911 and tells the dispatcher, quote, "I'm calling to report a bear on top of a light pole." It wasn't exactly a light pole, but it was a power pole. And there it is up there. He's panting. I'm looking at the video right now. His two front legs, arms, whatever they call them on a bear. They use them like arms sometimes. Is just grabbing a hold of the center pole, and his back two legs are just straddling the cross arm.
17: Mm-hmm.
0: And then evidently shortly thereafter, he got zapped and it killed him.
17: Gladstone is about halfway between Springer and Clayton, the way you used to go to Red River. Now
0: uh-huh.
17: you go up to Raton, yep. Greenville, and Des Moines now. But, yeah.
0: That is quite a sight, isn't it?
17: Not that far from Dalhart.
0: Wildlife experts say bears can climb utility poles after becoming startled by people, traffic, or dogs, treating them much like trees while trying to escape danger.
17: Hmm.
0: So, no wonder. No idea what out there between Clayton and Springer would have scared this bear so much that made him shimmy up that power line.
17: If you're a bear and you're dumb enough to get that far away from the pine trees, you do crazy things.
0: Uh-huh.
17: Because, I totally agree with you, but I guess he needed a better view.
0: Yeah.
17: So he got up there high and then didn't realize that there's danger.
0: Mm-hmm. Yeah.
17: At the top of the pole.
0: And evidently it wore him up getting up there because he was up there panting. He was visibly panting.
17: Yeah.
0: I mean, very visibly panting.
17: I don't know. I saw those videos of that bear and then a previous bear that had been helped by the bucket. The guy got in the bucket chair and got way up, had a big old pole and poked the bear until the bear said, "Okay, I've had enough." And
0: he shimmied down the bear.
17: He got away with it.
0: Uh-huh.
17: His bucket was high enough that the bear couldn't get to him, but he just shimmied down and scurried off because he got tired of being poked.
0: Mm-hmm. Not the happy ending for this bear. Unfortunately. All right, good morning. It is 6:47. It's 13 till 98.3 KXDJ. Welcome to Friday.
14: East Texas Watermelons. I'm Tom Nicoletti with Focus on Agriculture for the Texas Farm Bureau Radio Network. For today's program, we go to Cass County in northeast Texas, where Larry Watson is standing by. He is a watermelon producer. Larry, tell us about the watermelon season. You have already started harvesting, and you have a roadside stand, so fill us in on how all that is standing right now.
18: We grow about two or three different varieties. We grow the old-timey Jubilee and have some yellow-meated Desert Kings and yellow-meated Tender Sweet. But our mainstay is the Jubilees. It's an old-timey melon, and Jubilees, everybody likes them around here. I don't sell to a lot of people far off. It's mostly local people. Sometimes someone be passing through going to Oklahoma or going to Dallas. They really like my melons because they're used to my melons being good melons.
14: And you sell those at a roadside stand there in the county?
18: Yes, right on Highway 49 and 155 there in Avenger.
14: When people do purchase your melons, maybe you have repeat customers over the years. What's their feedback about your product?
18: They love them. I had a new customer the other day, and sometimes I'll cut a melon and let him taste them, and he said I hadn't tasted a melon like that in years. He ended up buying two and gave me more money than what I charged. So he said, keep it. They're that good. So those type of people like to come back by, and all my customers are usually repeat customers. They want one for Saturday or Sunday.
14: What's your secret to having such tasty watermelons?
18: Our good, deep, sandy soil here. I've got the field here that's pure sand.
14: What about rainfall?
18: Everybody else got rain north and south of me, and I was worried about rain. Finally, we ended up about 5 3/10 inches, finally. But now when melons started getting ripe, you really don't want any rain because they'll lose their sweetness.
14: That is Larry Watson. He is a watermelon producer in northeast Texas. I'm Tom Nicoletti for Texas Farm Bureau Radio Network.
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22: Thank you and good morning. This is Ryan Falconer with the Winter Livestock Report. We're estimating 6,500 head for this Saturday, July 25th, for our Hall of Fame special. 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We will start at 8 o'clock. There'll be 2,200 feeder heifers and 3,300 feeder steers. Here's some consignments for this Saturday. 243 black red and char heifers, preg checked open, coming off the grass, double back to 750, 900. 100 black heifers off the grass, double back to 850. 100 red heifers off the grass, double back to 850. 450 black red and char heifers preg checked open here at the barn. They're double vacked weighing 750 to 8 a quarter. 137 black heifers guaranteed to open, triple vacked weighing 850. 200 black heifers, they originated out of the north. They're guaranteed to open, double vacked weighing 550. 400 black red and char steers coming off the grass, double vacked weighing 750 to 900. 1100 black red and char steers coming off the grass, double vacked weighing 800-900. 750 black red and char steers, long time wean, double vacked weighing 850 to 9 and a quarter. 250 black steers, northern genetics, triple back to 900. Also, we will have a customer appreciation breakfast and lunch. 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For more information, please give us a call here at Winter Livestock in Dodge City, 620-225-4159, or you can get hold of myself, 620-393-5439. We hope to see you here.
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0: Did have some rain here in the north yesterday evening and into overnight. If you've got a rain report, or as you head a bit north of Perryton, just north out by the state line into parts of southern Beaver County, some severe weather last night, some hail and some strong straight line wind damage. That severe thunderstorm warning with that one at about 9 o'clock last night was saying potentially 70 mile an hour winds, and that was radar indicated, so didn't have an actual spot or confirmation of that at the time. But we are hearing now this morning already a word of some damage up in southern Beaver County last night, and I'm sure we'll hear more. And some in that area may have had 3 inches of rain. We had 28 here at our KXDJ studios, absolutely thankful for it. Another good one that we heard, an even inch in Hardesty, and it just didn't go very far south. Didn't take didn't take but just a few miles south of Perryton, and that was about it. We'll try it again in the p.m. today, but boy, the heat is coming, dangerously hot. Welcome to Friday, July 24th. I'm Chris Samples, 98.3 KXDJ News. In our Ag Focus segment today, Wes Beal of Equity Exchange says this hot, dry weather is brutal on these panhandle crops, of course. The corn, as an example, is at a critical stage right now, and 100-plus temps, near 80-degree overnight lows, just what they don't need.
1: A lot of that depends on what businesses, what industry and manufacturing comes into this region. A lot of that is ag-related.
2: It is. You know, last time we visited, I think we were just at the end of when we were seeing some pretty good showers coming across. And if I remember right, we were talking about guys speeding pivots up and only maybe putting on 3/10 or a half an inch instead of slowing them down and having to put on a full inch and a half. Today, since it hasn't rained since then, it is exceedingly dry out there. And the worst thing for corn at tasseling and pollination is the temperature that we're having. These 100-degree days are just absolutely horrible for being able to make a corn plant pollinate properly. If you think about what it does, the pollen is created up in the tassels, shakes down, and just floats through the air until it hits the silks that come out the top. And all those silks are actually little bitty tubes that the pollen hits the end, works its way back through, and then makes the grain then on the cob. If you have ones that don't, you know, you just see a blank ear. You know, occasionally on an ear of corn, you see out on the end or something like that that isn't. But in conditions like this, you can see a whole lot of blanks once you get back. And even if you had just 10 or 15% of them that did go ahead and go to seed, that's a pretty good hit on production.
0: Wes Beal of Equity Exchange, more from him later on the topic. He says actually what happens there, you get the same amount of pollen, but the little tubes, the silks that he describes, that the pollen falls down to, they shrivel up in temperatures that are too hot. And they just can't do their pollination thing. More from him later in the show. It is 3 minutes till. Back to Ken for State and Sports. Good morning, Ken.
17: Good morning, Chris, and good morning, everybody. 1,600-pound Red Bull traveled roughly 1.3 miles through Amarillo after escaping from a cattle trailer that overturned on I-40. The trailer overturned around 5:45 p.m. Wednesday on eastbound I-40 at Washington Street, causing traffic to be diverted during the evening rush hour. The bull made its way south from the crash scene before police corralled it into a backyard at the 3400 block of South Jackson Street. The animal was bleeding and appeared to be overheated when it reached the Lopez family home. The family sprayed the bull with a garden hose in an effort to cool it down, but the animal did not appear to appreciate the gesture. One of the family's daughters gave the bull several apples. Residents of Roberts, Hanford, Gray, and Hudson counties were awakened by an earthquake on Thursday morning. It's not unusual for us to experience an earthquake. It's unusual for us to experience one this large. Now, a 5.0 is a very sizable earthquake, said Dr. Carla Eichler, assistant professor of geology at West Texas A&M University. There have been no reports of any fatalities or injuries. There have been also no reports of damage to homes in Roberts County or in Hanford County, as crews with water and pipeline and oil and gas exploration companies were out and about on Thursday checking on infrastructure. In Oklahoma news, the man accused of shooting a Pauls Valley High School principal was back in court Thursday for a preliminary hearing. Victor Hawkins, age 20, is facing multiple felony charges after investigators say he opened fire inside the school in April. Investigators say Hawkins walked into the school with two loaded semi-automatic pistols. He first tried to shoot a student in the foyer, but the gun malfunctioned. After clearing the weapon, investigators say Hawkins fired a shot inside the school before Principal Kirk Moore ran out of his office to stop him. Moore was shot in the leg during the struggle, but investigators say he was still able to help detain Hawkins until officers arrived. Thursday's preliminary hearing gave the judge a first chance to hear the evidence against Hawkins. Court records show that Hawkins remains held on a $1 million bond. His arraignment is set for September. In news to the world of sports, Texas quarterback Arch Manning, a top NFL draft prospect, isn't losing focus on the future. Speaking at the SEC Media Days, he emphasized staying present and handling expectations. He faced a challenging 2025 season, but Texas bounced back, leading the team to a 7-1 finish. Texas has strengthened its roster for the upcoming season. Coach Steve Sarkisian praised Manning's resilience, saying most would have crumbled under similar pressure. And finally, Sports President Donald Trump feted Shohei Ohtani, Freddie Freeman, and the World Series champion Los Angeles Dodgers at the White House on Thursday, calling the team one of the great brands anywhere in the world during a Rose Garden event celebrating the Dodgers' second title in as many years. And you're up to date. I'm Ken Splon, 93 KXDJ.
0: Much more to come. Good morning. It is straight up 7 o'clock.
3: Breaking news this hour from Town Hall. Armitage Thomason. The Trump administration announcing double-digit tariffs on dozens of trading partners.
4: President Trump is citing human rights abuses to impose new tariffs of 10 to 12.5% on products from 60 countries, citing their failure to enforce an import ban on goods produced with forced labor. The announcement came just as the 150-day clock runs out on temporary 10% levies he imposed after the Supreme Court struck down his larger tariffs from February. Under Section 301 of the 1974 Trade Act, the president is permitted to impose such taxes. A statement from U.S. Trade Representative Jameson Greer says the action will begin to correct what is both a human rights abuse

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2: Mm-hmm. That has quickly become one of our faves. And just a reminder, that is the Schechler Virtual Choir and Orchestra 250th anniversary version of our Star Spangled Banner. And that one was actually done with participants, either musicians and or singers or both, from all 50 states. And submissions from Brazil, Taiwan, and Belgium in that shared performance of the anthem. And so people from all across the country were doing their parts virtually, and then they put it all together. The Schechler Virtual Choir and Orchestra, they put it all together somehow. But all those voices that were just submitted one by one virtually, and man, oh man, is that a beautiful rendition of our anthem, isn't it? And it was brought to my attention by one singing cowboy from Lipscomb County, who was one of the voices that you heard in there, contributed to it, our buddy R.J. Vandegrift. Good morning, Panhandles. Welcome to the Friday Show, 98.3 KXDJ, Spearman, Perryton, Canadian. And so glad you've joined us for it on this 24th of July, and so glad that we've got at least some rain to support to report this morning. It was primarily a northern thing. It was primarily a part of Ochiltree, Lipscomb, and then a little bit of Texas County, Oklahoma, and then Beaver County, Oklahoma, yesterday evening. And that stuff that started kind of mid-afternoon, late afternoon, that was just to the north of Perryton into the early evening, and had started in the Oklahoma Panhandle and really intensified when it got up into a part of Beaver County. We did have a severe thunderstorm with that thing, severe thunderstorm warning. The thing kind of began at about 5:30 or so, and there were just a little bit from out near Boise City, kind of on up through Garden City into southwestern Kansas. And then by 6 o'clock, that was expanding a little bit and continuing to move to the east. In the Guymon area, there was a little bit, not a whole lot, unfortunately, as I know you could definitely use. But then last night, about 8:30, it really began to balloon as it got up just to the north of Perryton and into Beaver County. And then that did back down just a little bit and came just across the state line yesterday evening at about 9 o'clock. I mean, it was just right there, just north of Perryton. And we are hearing out near the state line, just north of Perryton, a few miles, 5 or 6 miles. And then especially from there, as you get north and east from there on into a part of Beaver County, we are hearing from the Weather Service that there were likely some 3-4 inch rains in there, and we're hearing of some wind and some hail damage as well. And so Beaver County, and then that went really kind of went from southwestern to northeastern Beaver County, and then that went well on up into southwestern Kansas as well, up to the east of Meade, up in that area. And all along that way, it had a severe thunderstorm warning with it as well. The severe thunderstorm warning was expanded at about 9:30 last night to include northern Ochiltree County, and that was just to the north of Perryton. I mean, it was just another one of those deals where it was just, it's just right there. And not that anybody wanted any of the hail. But that was pretty much the story. 10 o'clock, still primarily north. At about 10:30, it began to expand just a little bit more to the south, and we began to get a little of it here in Perryton. And then after many went to bed at about 11:30, there was a little bit that kind of began to kind of build around. And then here in Perryton, between 1:30 and 2 this morning, I got up. My wife and I both did. We were standing at our front door, oohing and awing, thanking God for every drop. And it wasn't severe at that time. And all of the warnings had expired long before then. And just a nice, gentle rain. That came here in Perryton at about 2 this morning. Was just coming straight down. And even at that time, there was still more rain up around Hardesty, Bryan's Corner, between Bryan's Corner and Balco, over to near Elmwood, and then into pretty good chunks of certainly northern Lipscomb County as well. And then once that exited Perryton at about 2:15 this morning, then it was still going up in southern Beaver County. From Bryan's Corner over near Balco School to Slap Out, up to Balco Town, in the area around Darazette, Follette, north of Lipscomb. And then that stuff was moving on over into northwestern Oklahoma as well. And over by Shattuck down to Arnett. And this was like 3:30 this morning when my alarm was going off. The heaviest of that over into kind of northwestern Oklahoma. Alva down to Woodward, down to Shattuck, over towards Enid. And, of course, all of that area needs it desperately as well. And so thank God for every drop. We will try, they say, again in the PM today, even though they are suggesting that better chances might be further to the south. So hopefully a few more of you will get in at least with a little bit. I saw my buddy Roger Davis early this morning. He gets out and early, too. He was headed to the Y to work out as I was walking. And he just rolled down his window and said, thank God for every drop. And absolutely, no doubt about it. Is it enough? Of course not. Did they get rain on all their land? Nope. Nope. That to the south, missed out. But a quarter of an inch, we had 28 here at our studios in South Perryton. At my house, just a few blocks further to the south and west, on Harvard, we had 23. And some of the other reports, a listener in Booker reported 30. 5 miles north of Perryton, 90. Fantastic. Beaver County, we're going to have to gather some more of those reports as people join us throughout the morning. But I think there were some 3-4 inch rains in a portion, in portions of southern Beaver County. And as I mentioned, some wind and hail damage as well. Only a tenth, though, down at Lake Fryer at the Lobo. And a listener 4 miles southwest of Darazette just reporting 78. And they chime in very thankful. Hopefully it'll take the crunch back out of the grass in the pasture for a little bit. And that is how dry it has been and continues to be. This listener 3 miles south of Goodwill had 1800s. Half inch south of Booker on Kiowa Creek. And for those of us that had it, of course, we're very grateful. We're very grateful. And it was pleasant, and that it was a surprise. Wasn't really expecting it until just the last couple of days. They began to say, you know, Thursday and then again on Friday afternoon and evening may have a chance of a few. And sure enough, thankful for it. And we'll try it again in the PM today. They say the better chances further to the south, kind of south of Highway 60. Amarillo, up through Wheeler, hopefully to Canadian, through Gray County. We're really hoping our friends over Moore County Way can get in on it. I know it's been incredibly dry for you. It has been just so incredibly spotty. Even as we on again, off again have had some rain, some have just still been out of it. Speaking of which, Wes Beal of Equity Exchange joined us yesterday. He says this hot, dry weather, brutal on these panhandle crops. A bad time for corn right now. To have 100 to 110. That is the forecast come Monday. As Jimmy Buffett used to sing, come Monday. Well, he said come Monday it'll be all right. I'm not exactly sure about that. I don't think that quite fits, because Monday they are calling for 110. 103, 104 again today, 105 tomorrow, 107 on Sunday, and 110 on Monday. 107 on Tuesday, 105 next Wednesday. I mean, it continues. We may get a bit of a break later next week. Maybe a renewed chance of thunderstorms. But we continue record-setting. I did have records fall yesterday. Amarillo set a new record. They were 104. The previous record was 102 that went back to 1981. Dalhart set a record yesterday at 105. Their previous record of 103 went back to 2001. And Borger, you tied your record of 106 yesterday that was also in 2001. And if we get to 110 on Monday, I would imagine going to see records fall across the board. No doubt about that. This little boundary that we had to come in came in last night and early this morning and gave some of us here in the north and east some very welcome rain. Not going to do anything to change the temperatures. It's just going to make it muggier, because that heat index with now some humidity is going to be brutal. But we'll hope for more in the rain gauge in the PM today, because that looks like that's probably going to be it for a while. Coming up just ahead, our economic focus segment, our 87th District Texas State Representative Caroline Fairley of Amarillo offering her take on the data centers. And our community focus segment today, as Dumas and Guymon face water use restrictions, we continue our series on the water picture in other cities. And today, Perryton in the spotlight. Look at their water situation, our water situation, with Perryton City Manager Colby Waters. Those stories just ahead here on 98.3 KXDJ. KXDJ News Time is 7:25. Our XDJ Did You Hear It segment for this half hour. If you're following the news, you probably are hearing them say a lot about the SAVE Act. Town Hall News had it again at the top of our news, and talking about President Trump losing his patience over the fact that they haven't been able to get the SAVE Act passed. What is the SAVE Act, you might ask? Well, it just simply requires legal citizenship and proof of identification to be able to vote. The overwhelming majority of Americans, both Republican and Democrat, support the idea. And, of course, as to be expected, almost every Democrat voting against it. Let me repeat that. Every Democrat voting against it, with only a couple of exceptions, like Fetterman. Think about it. Why do you think Democrats, the modern-day Democrat Party, would not want citizenship and proof of it and an ID to vote? Because they think that because they want illegal aliens to vote. That's the only reason that would make sense. Why? Because they're the ones promising to hand out free stuff paid for by you and me, the American taxpayer. But it's not just the Democrats. Our Congressman Ronnie Jackson says a handful of Republicans in the Senate that won't get this thing passed are embarrassing. Did you hear it?
1: Well, the SAVE Act's simple. That's the beauty of it. It's not complicated at all. It requires two things. It requires proof of citizenship to vote, and it requires an ID to vote. And that's it. I mean, that's basically the gist of it. And so we passed it several times in several different versions of that, but that's the gist of what it requires. But unfortunately, when it gets over to the Senate, we have seven or eight senators over there that will not do what's necessary to pass it over there. And all they have to do is get rid of the filibuster or agree to pass it on with a reconciliation bill. There's a variety of ways to do this. But unfortunately, the leadership that we have in the Senate right now is lacking, seriously. I mean, and we have some real rhino Republicans in the Senate. Some of them have nothing to lose. They're on their way out the door. They got beat in their primaries, and they just don't care at this point.
2: Like John Cornyn, by the way.
1: Consequential piece of legislation ever passed since I've been in Congress, and one of the most consequential ones ever passed, because it would fundamentally change the way elections are conducted in a lot of these blue states where a lot of the fraud takes place. And people that say there's no fraud in places like California and New York and Illinois and places that are just are outright lying to you. There's a ton of fraud out there. President Trump would also like to reinstitute the restrictions on mail-in ballots to make it just the way it was initially designed for active duty members that can't vote in person and for elderly people and people that have some kind of illness and have a reason that they can't show up at the polls to vote and everybody else should show up at the polls and vote. So there's a lot of stuff that we could do here if we had some Republican help in the Senate. I think we're going to get there. President Trump is continuing to put the pressure on them just across the board. I hope that we get to a point. You know, they were talking the other day, they were saying, well, if we do it in reconciliation, the parliamentarian, which is one person, one woman in the Senate, the parliamentarian might not agree, and it will probably not agree and won't allow it to pass in reconciliation. There's an easy answer to that. You need 51 votes in the Senate to override the parliamentarian, and John Thune and some of the other senators in the Senate right now are not willing to do that, and that, in my mind, is ridiculous. They need to do whatever's necessary to pass this, including overriding the parliamentarian and getting this passed in a reconciliation bill.
2: And there's a feeling, isn't there, Congressman, we got to get this SAVE Act passed now. We got to get this passed before the midterms because we may lose the opportunity. And who knows, maybe the country as a result. I mean, you can't require people to have an ID and proof of citizenship just to vote in this country? What in the heck is going on?
1: If we don't get this passed, Chris, and we won't, if we don't retain the control of the House and the Senate, if we don't retain control of both the House and the Senate, there's essentially no chance of getting this passed. If this doesn't pass, what's happening right now, every year since I've been in Congress over the last 5 years, it's gotten worse and worse with the mail-in balloting that takes place in some of these states I was describing and the fraud that's associated with it. Illegals voting, dead people voting, more people voting than registered voters. It's just over and over. We're going to lose this country, and we're going to get to a point very rapidly where your vote does not matter.
2: Some common sense right there from our 13th District, Texas Congressman, Dr. Ronnie Jackson, and he mentioned the rhino Republicans in the Senate that keep pushing back against the SAVE Act. One of those, John Cornyn. John Cornyn, the Republican rhino who lost to Ken Paxton in the primary, is on social media torching supporters of the SAVE Act that requires proof of citizenship and ID to vote. That's John Cornyn. That's why we bounced your butt out, John. Goodbye, Johnny.
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4: The century mark. Hello, everyone. I'm Matt Skinner with today's Oklahoma Energy Report on the Radio Oklahoma News Network. With no sign of de-escalation in the newest phase of the U.S.-Iran conflict, and Iran using its bought and paid for allies, in this case, the Houthis in Yemen, to launch attacks Thursday against two Saudi oil tankers in the Red Sea, traders apparently have decided it's time to go long on oil. The NYMEX September crude contract jumped more than 6% on Thursday, hitting a more than one-month high of $92.19 a barrel. And the global benchmark crude Brent rose 7% to hit a more than two-month high of $100.69 a barrel, almost 40% higher than when the war started in February. Analysts at Goldman Sachs now say Brent may go to $120 in the fourth quarter if things don't change. The consortium of OPEC members and oil-producing allies such as Russia, known as OPEC Plus, is now expected to up production limits even more because of what's happening. The Energy Information Administration's weekly report on U.S. natural gas inventories initially boosted prices when it was released on Thursday, but traders backed off, still not convinced the fundamentals support a higher price. The EIA says U.S. natural gas inventories rose 32 billion cubic feet in the latest reporting week. That's less than many analysts expected, but it still leaves natural gas in storage levels higher than the five-year average for this time of year. And U.S. natural gas production remains strong. The NYMEX August natural gas contract fell 0.3% on Thursday, finishing at $2.91 a million BTUs. That's today's Oklahoma Energy Report on the Radio Oklahoma News Network. I'm Matt Skinner.
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2: 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Good morning. It's 22 away from 8 o'clock. We get so much from so many of you, and we really appreciate it. Really appreciate it. Thank you for the info and for contributing. And if you have not already, we invite you to join the crowd and lock in that text hotline number. Comes directly to me, 806-202-2600, 806-202-2600. One of the biggest rains that we've heard of so far, a listener 3 miles south of Balco School last night, that one that passed between Perryton and kind of Beaver, 2.5 inches. And they did have some looks like some water gaps washed out, some water rolling across some of the gravel roads, and they did have some hail in there as well. And we have heard a couple of other reports of a damaged chicken coop and some skylight damage kind of up around the state line area north of Perryton with that severe thunderstorm that came through at about 9:30, 10 o'clock last night. And getting a number of other rain reports, some really good ones out there. It was primarily here in the north and the east. I wish we had better news to report that it was a widespread thing. But for those that had some of it, obviously we're thankful for every drop. We had 2,800s here at our KXDJ studios in South Perryton. Here are some of the other listener reports. And I love it when we get the rain reports, because it always reminds us of the listening audience and how many of you that are out there that are actively listening and participating across a large region. These are just all listener reports this morning. 5 miles north of Perryton, 90. Hardesty, an inch. Adams, Oklahoma, northwest of Hardesty, 32. Booker, listener, 30. 3 miles south of Goodwill, 18. As I mentioned, 3 miles south of Balco School, 2.5, the biggest we've seen so far. Only a tenth down at Lake Fryer. South of Booker on Kiowa Creek, 0.5 inch. 4 miles southwest of Darizette, 78. And 9 miles northwest of Spearman, 20. And you get much south of that line, just wasn't much to it. Wasn't much to it yesterday. And we do have a decent chance of some scattered stuff around in the PM one more day today. And they say that that's probably going to be further to the south. So we'll see what that means. Hopefully some of the rest of you can get just a little bit. And I know these farmers are just needing enough of a drink to help the cotton and the dryland sorghum and the corn out there just kind of get by another day. And it's going to need all the help it can get, because we are about to get even hotter as we move into the weekend. Low 100s today, 102, 103. I did have a listener a moment ago over northwest of Spearman, and they said that it was 111 at their place yesterday. I don't know if that was maybe in your vehicle. Was that like on the pavement? That's hotter than any of the records that we've seen around. I would question if it got quite that hot. But hey, I get it. If that's what the thing reads, well, you take it for what it says. But we're going to be right at that as we move into early next week. We're talking 102, 103, 104 today, 105 tomorrow, 107 on Sunday, 110 on Monday. Ay. Welcome to Friday, July 24th. I'm Chris Samples, 98.3 KXDJ News. In our community focus segment today, as Dumas and Guymon have faced water use restrictions, we continue our series on the water picture in other area cities. Today, Perryton in the spotlight with Perryton City Manager Colby Waters.
11: In Perryton, of course, we're always concerned and always looking at ways to conserve, but our city fathers many years ago purchased water rights knowing that this would be an issue in the future. We have over 10 sections of water rights that are not currently being utilized. And when I say that, we don't have wells that are pumping from those particular sections. But our average daily use is 1.6 million per day. These are numbers I got from Brandon Knapp, our public works director. Our maximum use can be around 3 million per day. And so in total, over the year, we use about 600 million or so gallons annually, but 1.6 million per day. Now, let me give you a drought contingency number. Is if we have 3 days consecutive usage greater than 4,900 units, which to Brandon's knowledge and any historical data we have, we've never had this situation happen where we've used 4,900 units or 4,900 gallons in 3 days consecutive. That's never happened. We would have drought contingency language go into our narrative, which is kind of what you see in Dumas and some of these other places. So their usage is so high compared to their ability to produce water that they are having to put restrictions. The northeast part of the panhandle, and I'll go back to my having been the regional water planning coordinator at one point in my career, the northeast panhandle has the most saturated thickness, generally speaking, in the aquifer than any other place in the panhandle. So the western parts of the panhandle will technically run out of water before we do.
2: So what do you think, what goes through your mind as now a city manager and as you describe all the water experience that you have on your resume? What goes through your mind when you drive down a Perryton residential neighborhood and you see the sprinklers going on that lawn out there, and it could be over at my house, and yeah, is it blowing out on the driveway, some in the sidewalks? Yes. And with some of them, you see it running out over the curb, and it's running all the way down the street. Right. You're selling water, and I know that's a part of the revenue for the city, but it's also a precious resource that is declining.
11: Well, I think that our societal issues, and I say this as not a city manager, as a personal, from my personal standpoint, I have grass yard. I wish that from a mowing, and my son as well, from a mowing standpoint, I wish I didn't have to mow once a week. I wish I had zero scaped where I could look out and see nice plants that are supposed to be in our type of environment growing. Mm-hmm. From a city manager standpoint, and because we have resources available at this point in time, I, of course, would like for folks to be more conservation-minded. However, that's how we pay our bills as well. So we're selling a product, and maybe 50 years from now, 20 years from now, folks are going to say, well, look, this product's more expensive. Maybe you're going to pay more attention and not having it running down the road. I would agree that's not great. But we are, generally speaking, pretty good shape water-wise, and it's mostly because of our city fathers many, many years ago planning for a potentially rough future.
2: Perryton City Manager Colby Waters. Waters on the water, which, you know, kind of makes sense. To put it in perspective, by the way, as far as water use, he mentioned the city of Perryton, on average, will consume about 600 million gallons. 600 million gallons of water in a year for the city of Perryton. Compared to agriculture, the latest numbers available from the Water Development Board, corn use in the year 2023 in Ocotree County, 8 billion gallons. Wheat, 11.8 billion gallons. 98.3. KXDJ News Time, 7:48.
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2: I'm going to get back over here to this real quickly. This listener, and thank you for the follow-up. Appreciate that, listener. The biggest rain total we heard, 3 miles south of Balco School last night in Beaver County, 2.5 inches. And they did have some tin blown off of their well house and some broken branches as well. And they did have some hail early. I think we're probably going to find that there are probably north of Perryton, east of Bryan's Corner, maybe southeast of Bryan's Corner, kind of along the state line somewhere in there. I think we're probably going to hear that there were some that had more hail than that. There was kind of a, you could see it on the radar yesterday evening, 9:30, 10 o'clock, and had some pink in it. Normally that means a greater hail threat. Welcome to Friday, July 24th. I'm Chris Samples, 98.3 KXDJ News. In our Ag Focus segment today, Wes Beal of Equity Exchange says this hot, dry weather is brutal on these panhandle crops. The corn is at a critical stage right now, and he says 100-plus degree days and 78, 80 degree overnight lows are exactly what it doesn't need.
21: It is. You know, last time we visited, I think we were just at the end of when we were seeing some pretty good showers coming across. And if I remember right, we were talking about guys speeding pivots up and only maybe putting on 3/10 or 1/2 inch instead of slowing them down and having to put on a full inch and a half. today, since it hasn't rained since then, it is exceedingly dry out there. And the worst thing for corn at tasseling and pollination is the temperature that we're having. These 100-degree days are just absolutely horrible for being able to make a corn plant pollinate properly. If you think about what it does, the pollen is created up in the tassels, shakes down, and just floats through the air until it hits the silks that come out the top. And all those silks are actually little bitty tubes that the pollen hits the end, works its way back through, and then makes the grain then on the cob. If you have ones that don't, you know, you just see a blank ear. You know, occasionally on an ear of corn, you see out on the end or something like that. That is, but in conditions like this, you can see a whole lot of blanks once you get back. And even if you had just 10 or 15% of them that did go ahead and go to seed, that's a pretty good hit on production.
2: That pollinization process that you describe is just so amazing, though, to hear you describe it. It's almost like a God Almighty, a master creator, kind of thought that up, you think?
21: Almost like it was designed.
2: Yeah. Amen. So what happens when it gets too hot? Not as much pollen? The tubes don't operate correctly?
21: Same amount of pollen, but the tubes themselves will tend to dry out. I mean, that's a pretty tender little tool that comes out there. And with a whole lot of heat, they'll tend to dehydrate just a bit, and then they won't be able to move the pollen up the silk to be able to get back to where it needs to be.
2: Gotcha. Milo in the ground out there, same kind of deal. Boy, dry land Milo, some of it off to a pretty decent start. Desperate for a drink?
21: Absolutely. Dryland Milo is really, and I've surprisingly seen some decent, I guess, but this week's going to be pretty sad for it unless we get some of those showers you were talking about, and as long as the moisture doesn't just hit the ground and boil off when it touches the surface.
2: Mm-hmm. Cotton, same kind of scenario out there, right? That needs a drink desperately. They say cotton likes the heat, but nothing likes 105, right?
21: True. Cotton takes a certain number of heat units to be able to produce, but the plant itself needs to be able to grow, and it needs to be able to have the moisture to be able to create the whole base to then start creating cotton. So the heat is probably isn't as visible driving down the road if you look at a cotton field, but it's still struggling as well because it's not able to create enough plant to be able to put on enough bolls once we get into the early fall.
2: Yeah, same way with the tomato plants in my backyard. They tell us that tomatoes like heat, but not 110.
21: Not 110. I think different perception of what heat is.
2: Yeah, no doubt about it. Too much of a good thing, I guess. So I know you go out in any of these fields, these dryland fields, and you start digging down, and it's just bone dry in the top however many inches. What's the timeline? How much longer do you think these guys have on Milo and cotton, specifically the dryland stuff, to be able to get a little bit of moisture and hopefully help it hang on?
21: We've already damaged it from a potential production that we had to what we would have if it was to turn off and start raining from here on out. We're less than what we would have been able to harvest 3 weeks ago.
2: Wes Beal of Equity Exchange did have some rain here in the Northeast last night, and we'll try it again tonight. Otherwise, record heat through the weekend and beyond. 110 by Monday.
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2: In hour three on the way, our state representative Caroline Fairley of Amarillo on the data centers. Right now, 3-2. Back to Ken for State and Sports. Good morning, Ken.
25: Good morning, Chris, and good morning, everybody. Residents of Roberts, Hanford, Gray, and Hutchinson counties were awakened by an earthquake on Thursday morning. It's not unusual for us to experience an earthquake. It's unusual for us to experience one this large. Now, 5.0 is a very sizable earthquake, said Dr. Carla Eichler, assistant professor of geology at West Texas A&M University. There have been no reports of any fatalities or injuries. There have also been no reports of damage to homes in Roberts County and in Hanford County. And crews with water and pipeline, and oil and gas exploration companies were out about on Thursday checking on infrastructure. Texas Power Grid hit an unofficial record of 87,403 megawatts of demand on Wednesday as triple-digit heat blanketed the state. Grid operator ERCOT said that the final top, the figure tops the official record of 85,508 megawatts set on August 10th of 2023, pending verification against more accurate meter data. Houston opened cooling centers as the heat index approached 115 degrees, and health officials urged residents to limit outdoor work, drink plenty of water, and check on older neighbors. Forecasters expect triple-digit heat across much of the state through at least the weekend, though rain from the tropical storm Bertha could cool the coast. In Oklahoma news, the man accused of shooting a Pauls Valley High School principal was back in court Thursday for a preliminary hearing. Victor Hawkins, age 20, is facing multiple felony charges after investigators say he opened fire inside the school in April. Investigators say Hawkins walked into the school with two loaded semi-automatic pistols. He first tried to shoot a student in the foyer, but the gun malfunctioned. After clearing the weapon, investigators say Hawkins fired a shot inside the school before Principal Kirk Moore ran out of his office to stop him. Moore was shot in the leg during the struggle, but investigators say he was still able to help detain Hawkins until officers arrived. Thursday's preliminary hearing gave the judge his first chance to hear the evidence against Hawkins. Court records show that Hawkins remains held on a $1 million bond. His arraignment is set for September. In news from the world of sports, Texas quarterback Arch Manning, a top NFL draft prospect, isn't losing focus on the future. Speaking at the SEC Media Days, he emphasized staying present and handling expectations. He faced a challenging 2025 season with Texas, but bounced back and leading the team to a 7-1 finish. Texas has strengthened its roster for the upcoming season. Coach Steve Sarkisian praised Manning's resilience, saying most would have crumbled under similar pressure. And finally, sports president Donald Trump feted Shohei Ohtani, Freddie Freeman, and the World Series champion L.A. Dodgers at the White House on Thursday, calling the team one of the greatest brands anywhere in the world during a Rose Garden event celebrating the Dodgers' second title in its many years.
7: From Town Hall, I'm Rich Thomason. The NYPD may have a hate crime on its hands.
0: The New York City Police Commissioner Jessica Tisch says the attacker yelled Allahu Akbar, God is great, in Arabic as he stabbed two men on the Upper West Side near Central Park. One of the men was clearly Jewish and wearing a yarmulke on his head. Police say he was walking out of a synagogue and was stabbed in the torso with a screwdriver. Then police say the suspect jumped another man who was Asian and stabbed him in the back with a knife. Both men taken to the hospital for treatment.
7: Correspondent Laura Winter says police are holding a person of interest. Explosives-laden drones targeted a city in northern Iraq where U.S. forces are stationed, and sirens were heard in Bahrain earlier today. Came hours after the American military reported finishing its 13th night of strikes on targets in Iran. The Trump administration withdraws subpoenas issued against three New York Times journalists.
3: Those subpoenas had sought testimony from those reporters in front of a grand jury as the government investigates what it says are leaks about the safety and security measures on Air Force One. President Donald Trump recently began using a Qatari donated jet, a Boeing 747, that the Times reported last

0: making. The judge said that rules and legal precedents require other investigative steps before seeking subpoenas.
1: Correspondent Michael Sisak. Ukraine's moving ahead with plans to produce Patriot air defense systems. This after getting a green light from President Trump. Wall Street ahead of this morning's opening bell. The Dow futures are up 173 points. NASDAQ futures 5 points higher. More on these stories at townhall.com.
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1: At least 50 people are dead, 700,000 forced out of their homes by widespread flooding triggered by torrential rains across parts of India.
3: The devastation is due to monsoon rain that overflowed the Brahmaputra River, one of Asia's largest, that originates in China's Tibet region. Officials say cascading through Assam, the river has flooded villages, swept away homes, and forced nearly 300,000 people into government-run relief camps. Nearly 900 villages have been submerged, and more than 7,000 homes without electricity. Authorities are providing food and relief supplies to flood victims, including airdrops from helicopters. Experts say human-caused climate change is intensifying South Asia's monsoons, which traditionally run from June to September and again from October to December. I'm Charles Villanueva.
1: Spain's government declaring a national emergency, multiple wildfires forcing evacuation of 10,000 people. News and analysis, townhall.com. The earthquake disaster in Venezuela continues to unfold.
4: Every day, more bodies are pulled from the ruins of collapsed apartment blocks, particularly in the worst affected state of La Guaira. With tens of thousands left without permanent shelter, international aid agencies are trying to provide basic support with tents, hot food, and clean drinking water. The government of the interim president, Delcy Rodriguez, has distributed the first 200 homes to some of the affected families. The country's public works minister, Juan José Ramírez, denied to the BBC that the social housing, which collapsed at several sites, was inadequate, saying that both public and private buildings were unable to withstand the magnitude of the twin earthquakes.
1: The BBC's Will Grant. President Trump's latest set of tariff hikes has provoked heated objections from America's trading partners. The administration announcing extra tariffs of 10% to 12.5% on 60 countries. More on these stories, townhall.com.
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6: 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So just like the Amarillo area with all the data centers coming in because we have an abundant supply of natural gas, we've also seen the same thing up in the Wyoming area as well with the AI data centers starting to come in. And, of course, as those come in, the demand for natural gas is going to continue to go up. So the goal is, of course, as these operators are out there, they're going to get pushed to, of course, produce more natural gas from their side because now they're going to have an outlet for them with these data centers. So it should be really good across the industry, across the United States where the data centers are coming in. It should be beneficial for the natural gas industry.
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6: 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So treating forage sorghum like you would a corn silage crop didn't work. We were really encouraged by the drought-tolerant hybrids, so we've rolled them forward into 2026. We have picked a different set of hybrids because we needed to incorporate rootworm protection, but I'm really hopeful that based on all the early conditions, we're seeing some really good differences in availability to water. 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So we've got to take a very extreme range of conditions from really good to really bad and try these hybrids and see how they perform. And is there going to be one standout again that performs well at all the conditions?
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0: Good. Nice. Good morning, Panhandles. Welcome in to Hour 3 here on the Information Leader. Hour 3 of 5 here, as we do every Friday. Not only do we have a regular morning show till 10, of course, but we have Pete Mundo and the Heartland Sports College Weekly on the way just after 10 o'clock to 11. And that's every Friday. The Big 12 Sports Report, you Big 12 fans. Pete knows the games, and he is right in the middle of all of it and has a fun, in-your-face kind of style that I appreciate as well. That's every Friday from 10 to 11. And then after that, we roll the True Country Show, but so much more than George Strait, Kenny Chesney, and friends. We are all about the info. Information updates every 20 minutes, all day, every day, right here on the Information Leader. Coming up on the program in our economic focus segment this half hour, our 87th District Texas State Representative Caroline Fairley of Amarillo offering her take on the data centers. Also coming up on the program, we'll get a state headline update courtesy of the Texas flyover. Data center withdraws after Abbott standards. That's one of the stories that we'll tell you more about. That earthquake that we had early yesterday morning was the strongest since 1900. That story on the way. And we will learn some more about it. We will have a representative with the USGS, the U.S. Geological Survey, the earthquake people, on the program during the 9 o'clock hour. We'll find out a little bit more about the quite a bit of shaking that was going on for some yesterday morning, felt by listeners all across the KXDJ listening region and well beyond as well. We'll find out. What is a fault, by the way? What's that definition? What exactly does that mean? And what does it mean in terms of what we had yesterday versus what they might have, say, along the San Andreas in California, where I guess they still say the big one is still inevitable at some point? We'll get to that. We did have some welcome rain here in the Northeast last night, and best we've heard, 3 miles south of Balco last night, Balco School, up in Beaver County, 2.5 inches last night. It was primarily a little bit of Hansford in Texas, primarily, and Ochiltree, Lipscomb, and then especially Beaver County thing. And then some of that went on over in northwest Oklahoma, where they desperately needed as well. Alva down to Woodward, down to Shattuck, got some of that last night. And we're getting a lot of rain reports. We'll get to those coming up. If you've got one for us, send it our way. That text hotline is the way to do it. It's 806-202-2600, 806-202-2600. If you'd like to send it our way, we're making a list and checking it twice. We did have high temperature records set yesterday from Amarillo, Dalhart, had one tied in Borger, and more records certainly to fall as we move into the weekend. More on all of the above just ahead here on the Information Leader. Well, there has been a live news conference taking place up in New York City just in the last little bit as a few leaders, including Jewish leaders, are addressing these stabbings in New York City. These anti-Semitic, race-based stabbings, hate crime stabbings. And in one of these most recent cases, they say that the stabber, I believe, who stabbed a victim with a screwdriver, I believe that's the case, there were multiples, was screaming Allah Akbar, which, as I understand it, means, I believe that translates, God is great in Arabic. We don't have to worry about it much out here where we are. We can add it to the thank God we live where we live list. But some have loved ones in these bigger cities. And it's not just New York City. It's happening in the Dallas-Fort Worth Metroplex. It's happening in Houston. I'm sure it's happening in Austin. The issue of Muslim extremists, Islamic terrorists coming into this country is, or should be, a growing concern. And it's happening. And I know a lot of people are just so oblivious to what's going on, well, in the country, much less around the world, period. That makes it even more concerning. People have absolutely no idea about some of these things that are going on in the country. And when you think about the prospects of however many Islamic extremist Muslims, and I'm not talking about, I'm not painting with a broad brush. I'm not saying that all people of the Muslim faith want to kill you and me. I know that there are some people that believe that. I don't. I have seen Judy Jasser speak many times. And he is a person of the Muslim faith. He studies the Quran. And he has a price tag on his head, because he stands out and condemns these Islamic extremists who are the terrorists who believe that their God is going to reward them for killing the infidel. But however many millions came in the last previous 4 years of the Joe Biden administration, we can only guess. If you had 10, 20 million people come in, how many of them are these Islamic extremists? And now you've got New York City, where you've got what many people would argue is an anti-Semitic mayor, this Mon dummy. And then now you've got people, loons in New York City, that are yelling Allah Akbar and are stabbing Jews with screwdrivers. It's not a new concern. It might be one that many people, again, because they're just not paying attention, or because you're busy, people get busy. I get it. Taking care of their own stuff. Just oblivious to some of these things that are going on in our country. It's certainly nothing new to Mark Levin back here just about 5 months ago. We go back to the archives. Levin had already been talking about it a ton. And here's a part of what he had to say. Take a listen.
1: In London in 2007, warning us, an Islamist warning us. They've been telling us over and over again what they're going to do. They tell us today. They told us yesterday. They told us almost 20 years ago. Ladies and gentlemen, England is gone. Those of you who've gone to England over your lifetimes, I know we did 20 years ago, maybe 18 years ago, had a wonderful time all over England and London in particular. It's not the same place. You'd think you're in the Middle East. You're not safe anymore. Free speech is gone, and that includes what you might wear. If you're a patriotic Brit, pretty much have to keep your mouth shut. If you're Jewish, you take your life into your own hands. Oh, I'm not kidding. That's what London has turned into. That's what Paris has turned into. And that's what New York is turning into right before our eyes. The culture, the belief systems, the violence, it's no longer limited to the Middle East. No, it's here. And it's spreading like a cancer. intentionally so. Because the objective is to wipe out your religion and replace it with Islam. The objective is to wipe out our culture. Now, I'm just repeating what Yasir Qadhi said in London. Hat tip, Islam invasion on X. Cut to go.
2: Muslims living in Western secular democracies. We're talking about Europe, Canada, America, Australia, just the Western secular democracies. That's it. What is our goal as a community? What is our final result that we're aiming for when we're living here? Establish a khilafah where we live? Do we wish to turn America and England into Islamic republics and states? Or do we wish to convert the entire population? Our goal living amongst all of you is to wipe away your religion and to replace it with Islam.
1: There you go. There you go. Folks, I'm collecting these. And I'm going to keep playing them. If I say it, it's Islamophobia. If they say it, what is it? It's the plan. Let me ask you a question. 20, 30 years from now, what do you think our country is going to look like if we don't stop this? I want you to think about this. What is our country going to look like if we don't stop this? What's it going to be like? We will not enjoy the lifestyles that we have. We will not enjoy the free speech that we have. We will be attacked, both verbally, legally, and physically. These newsreels or videos that you see from Europe, that's going to happen here. It is happening here. The goal is to use immigration to come into what he calls these Western secular societies and destroy them. You already see it around you right now. And the strategic placement of mosques and Muslim community centers and the concentration of the populations in Dearborn, Michigan, used to be the home of the Ford Motor Company, Mr. Producer. Paterson, New Jersey. That basically was an Orthodox Jewish community. Really not much anymore. Plano, Texas. One of the reddest of red places in Texas. Well, they're working on that right now. And Houston and Austin. It's key that they take down Texas. And now Florida. Florida. What is this nation going to look like? Now, I read that article, remember, on suicidal empathy? I would just call it suicidal. To bring people into our country. To allow them to come into our country. Refuse to assimilate into our culture, but instead seek to destroy it from within. Those people should not be allowed in our country, and traditionally people like that would never be allowed in our country. Ever. Under any circumstances. This is the problem if the Democrats change our immigration laws and our deportation requirements, if they effectively destroy the ability of ICE to track down, detain, and deport people. This is what the Democrat Party is up to. The Democrat Party is going to use our Bill of Rights, our kindness. They're going to use it to empower themselves. And they don't care if that involves Islamists and Marxists or any other ists. That's who they are. That's what they believe.
0: And you can add to that, and Levin has talked about it many times. Now, in 2026, my friend, we have Islamic extremists that support Hamas over Israel and America serving in the Congress of the United States of America, the Omars and the Talibs and their ilk. Some common sense and a message of wake up, America, from the great one, Mark Levin.
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10: We hold these truths to be self-evident, that all men are created equal, that they are endowed by their Creator with certain unalienable rights, that among these are life, liberty, and the pursuit of happiness. 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I'm Brian Gillespie, President of First State Bank Spearman. 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
0: Smooth sound of Sade. Been a fan for a long time. Good morning. It is 8:29, 29 after the hour, 98.3 KXDJ. Welcome into the Friday program. Well, we did have some rain around here in the Northeast last night. Got a chance again tonight, maybe a little further to the south. Meteorologist Steve Hanna with the Weather Service in Amarillo joined me on it earlier this morning.
11: So what we had pretty much this morning is the high pressure did shift to the west, and it brought in a kind of a weak little system, but the weak low system was moving through pretty significant moisture, and it spawned even more rain showers and thunderstorms than I was initially anticipating across mainly the northern panhandles. And the best rain happened up in your area in the northeast panhandles. So it looks like there's a fairly decent spread of about quarter inch that extended out. But then as you go up to Beaver County, northern parts of your county, and to the east, and Lipscomb, it was a bit more rain. It looks like about an inch is what we're seeing. And the highest was just north of Perryton over from, I would say, between you and Beaver area.
0: Uh-huh.
11: Between you two. Had the strongest storm and potentially up to 4 inches of rain in that area.
0: Oh, wow. Fantastic. So, yeah, I was watching that stuff yesterday, and that's kind of when we were wondering if here in Perryton, where I am, we had a chance at all. But it was just to the north of us, and between Perryton and the state line, as we call it, just to the north of Perryton, and then, as you say, on up into the heart of central Beaver County, that area, and then that went all the way up into southwest Kansas, way on up to Ashland, Kansas, Meade, Mineola, way up near Dodge City was the top end of that thing, and it was welcome. And then we had a little bit more develop overnight, just kind of a part of the same thing, developing along a little boundary or something, because we had the bulk of our quarter inch that we had here in South Perryton came at about 2 o'clock this morning.
11: Yes, the other earlier morning rounds of rain showers were just part of the same system. It was just a little different parts of it, but it was all part of the same mass. And most of that now is in Oklahoma proper, but there's still a little bit to the south towards Canadian. But that's kind of the remainder of this part of this event, and then it'll just kind of come to an end as we go through the rest of the morning. But that brings us to the next round, which looks likely more towards this afternoon. From what I'm seeing, it looks like it will probably set up a boundary, I would say, on the Highway 60 corridor, and south of it is kind of the most likely area. But once again, it's looking like we're going to have these thunderstorms flare up in the afternoon and last into the evening. What's interesting with this one is I was looking at the moisture content of the atmosphere, and it is extremely high during this time. From what I'm seeing, it's actually potentially in the 1%, so top percent of moisture that we have for, like, this time of year. So that means any of these rain showers and thunderstorms that do form can produce heavy to torrential rain. I'm thinking upwards of 3 to 6 inches an hour rain rates, which is about what we were seeing yesterday and this morning for the peak rain rates.
0: Mm-hmm.
11: And that's, once again, mostly in the southern panhandle. So maybe towards my area in Amarillo could see it, but that's not the best thing in the world since our drainage is not the best.
0: Meteorologist Steve Hanna with the Weather Service in Amarillo. Some of the listener reports from last evening here in the north-northeast. We had 28 here at our studios in South Perryton. 5 miles north of Perryton, 90. Hardesty, an even inch. Adams, Oklahoma, northwest of Hardesty, 32. 30 in Booker. 3 miles south of Goodwill, 18. 3 miles south of Balco School, 2.5 inches. A little bit of wind and some hail as well. The Lobo down at Lake Fryer only had a tenth. South of Booker on Kiowa Creek, 0.5 inch. 4 miles southwest of Darrazet, 78. And 9 miles northwest of Spearman, 20. We'll try it again tonight. We did have some heat records set yesterday. Amarillo's record of 102 that went back to 1981 was broken yesterday when they reached 104. Dalhart was 105. That was a new record. That broke their mark of 103 that went back to 2001. And Borger, you tied a record yesterday at 106. That was also the record back in 2001. Weather Channel forecast has us in that neighborhood again today. Low 100s, 100, 1, 2, 3, 4, 5, somewhere in that area. And then even hotter by the weekend. Sunny, just breezy, And 105 tomorrow, 107 on Sunday, 110 on Monday, and then we're not done. The Weather Channel is suggesting late next week we finally might get back down into the mid-90s. But what will likely be record heat right on into and through the upcoming weekend. One more evening, afternoon and evening today of a chance of some isolated thunder. And then that high-pressure thing evidently moves back in. And the rain chance is pretty slim to none all the way through. This is an interesting note. And don't blame this on me. Dr. Janelle Whitehead next door sent this one over. It was so hot yesterday, she saw a bird blow on a worm before it ate it.
11: Boom!
0: Huh?
11: Yeah, there you go.
0: Now, that's pretty toasty. That's pretty darn toasty. If you see a bird come out with an oven mitt before they pull that worm out of the ground, now we're in trouble. And that may be the scenario as we get into next Monday. Got the big Ike golf tournament that will be rolling into this weekend here in Perryton. Busy weekend. Just urge caution out there. Get you a lot of that good old H2O before you, you know, maybe move on to another beverage or four. Just want everybody to be safe because it's going to be that dangerously hot right on through the weekend and beyond. The fact that we had a little front that brought some of us some rain last night is not going to impact the temperatures, unfortunately. It's not like, well, we've had this cool front come in and it set off some rain, and then now behind it, it's a better deal on the heat. That is not the case. Which brings us to our ag focus segment. Wes Beal of Equity Exchange says this hot, dry weather is brutal on these panhandle crops. This corn, as an example, is at a critical stage right now, and this is exactly what it doesn't need.
12: It is. You know, last time we visited, I think we were just at the end of when we were seeing some pretty good showers coming across. And if I remember right, we were talking about guys speeding pivots up and only maybe putting on 3/10 or a half an inch instead of slowing them down and having to put on a full inch and a half. Today, since it hasn't rained since then, it is exceedingly dry out there. And the worst thing for corn at tasseling and pollination is the temperature that we're having. These 100-degree days are just absolutely horrible for being able to make a corn plant pollinate properly. If you think about what it does, the pollen is created up in the tassels, shakes down, and just floats through the air until it hits the silks that come out the top. And all those silks are actually little bitty tubes that the pollen hits the end, works its way back through, and then makes the grain then on the cob. If you have ones that don't, you know, you just see a blank ear. You know, occasionally on an ear of corn, you see out on the end or something like that that isn't. But in conditions like this, you can see a whole lot of blanks once you get back. And even if you had just 10 or 15% of them that did go ahead and go to seed, that's a pretty good hit on production.
0: That pollinization process that you describe is just so amazing, though, to hear you describe it. It's almost like a God Almighty, a master creator, kind of thought that up, you think?
12: Almost like it was designed.
0: Uh-huh. Yeah. Amen. So what happens when it gets too hot? Not as much pollen? The tubes don't operate correctly?
12: Same amount of pollen, but the tubes themselves will tend to dry out. I mean, that's a pretty tender little tool that comes out there. And with a whole lot of heat, they'll tend to dehydrate just a bit, and then they won't be able to move the pollen up the silk to be able to get back to where it needs to be.
0: Gotcha. Milo in the ground out there, same kind of deal. Boy, dry land Milo, some of it off to a pretty decent start. Desperate for a drink?
12: Absolutely. Dryland Milo is really, and I've surprisingly seen some decent, I guess, but this week's going to be pretty sad for it unless we get some of those showers you were talking about, and as long as the moisture doesn't just hit the ground and boil off when it touches the surface.
0: Mm-hmm. Cotton, same kind of scenario out there, right? That needs a drink desperately. They say cotton likes the heat, but nothing likes 105, right?
12: True. Cotton takes a certain number of heat units to be able to produce, but the plant itself needs to be able to grow, and it needs to be able to have the moisture to be able to create the whole base to then start creating cotton. So the heat is probably isn't as visible driving down the road if you look at a cotton field, but it's still struggling as well because it's not able to create enough plant to be able to put on enough bolls once we get into the early fall.
0: Yeah, same way with the tomato plants in my backyard. They tell us that tomatoes like heat, but not 110.
12: Not 110. I think different perception of what heat is.
0: Yeah, no doubt about it. Too much of a good thing, I guess. So I know you go out in any of these fields, these dry land fields, and you start digging down and it's just bone dry in the top however many inches. What's the timeline? How much longer do you think these guys have on Milo and cotton, specifically the dry land stuff, to be able to get a little bit of moisture and hopefully help it hang on?
12: We've already damaged it from a potential production that we had to what we would have if it was to turn off and start raining from here on out. We're less than what we would have been able to harvest 3 weeks ago.
0: And start raining now from here on out. We hope that's what the Lord has in mind, but it is certainly not the norm for July into August. That's for sure. Time will tell. KXDJ News Time, 840.
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0: 98.3 KXDJ News Time, 8:45. Good morning. It's a quarter till. 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Welcome to Friday. It is July 24th. I'm Chris Samples, 98.3 KXDJ News. In our economic focus segment this half hour, our 87th District Texas State Representative Caroline Fairley of Amarillo offering her take on the data centers.
20: One, I think this will be a big topic. Next session already has, and we had a hearing, I think maybe now a month ago, about data centers. And I think the general consensus, and now obviously this might shift depending where we're at in 7 months, but I think the legislature generally wants to assist these communities in having data centers. Like, what does that look like? And how do we have good faith actors come in? And how do we allow these communities to get tax abatements and credits for their community that are good for increasing jobs, all of those things, and still maintain that we're protecting the water? And I think now enough people that I'm aware of have done enough research that we have closed loop water system that is not going to waste water. And in fact, some are using, I would say data centers are using less water than a dairy would. And so I think the question and really the conversation is, how do we have legislation that helps our communities have the teeth to make good decisions? Because I know a lot of the rural communities are like, well, we like the data centers, but we're not really sure how to get the biggest bang for our buck. Like, if we're going to have a data center come here, the community needs to get some payoff and to benefit from it. And so how do we help communities still have that local control to make those decisions, but also give them the tools to make those decisions? Because we've seen there are some bad faith actors when it comes to data centers. And we also want to be thoughtful to our farmers and ranchers that have generations of families that have farmed. And so I think that's kind of the general right now with my conversation with lawmakers of where people are at.
0: I am all for private property rights. In Texas, you own the property, and with the rule of capture, you own that water down below you. Of course, there are some parameters on volume that can be pumped and whatnot. But if I'm a farmer in the Texas Panhandle and I have water down there and I'm an irrigation farmer, I'm going to try to be as good of a steward as I possibly can with it. That benefits everybody. But I'm going to pump the water that I can and then I need to try to grow those crops. That's how I make my living. In many cases, it is generational. They feed the region. They feed the world. And I'm all for it. However, that said, I do understand what some point out is maybe a little bit of hypocrisy. I'm not exactly sure that that's the word, but it seems like many of the loudest voices that are anti-data center that we hear from sometimes are from the ag community, and people, what some people would point out and say, well, yeah, you want to compare it to the volume of water that you pump out there on that circle of corn that sometimes doesn't even make a profit? I mean, if you really want to talk about water usage, maybe the best thing to do would be quit pumping it out there and use it for data centers. And you say?
20: Yeah, no, I've heard the same thing where I say, well, like I said already, data centers are pumping less water than some farmers or the dairies are. And so there is kind of that double-edged sword of being careful. But you nailed it on the head when you said we still have to, at its core, protect the private property rights and make sure that balance. And it's kind of a gray area, I feel like. Like, when it comes to legislation, I'm not really a fan of the legislature coming in and regulating now. Like, I don't think that's the answer to this. And then when you talk about water and how sensitive it is, and it's not just sensitive, it's emotional, because it's people's, we need water to survive. And so that becomes tied in and can make it kind of complicated. And so that's why when we've talked about this some, Chris, but when we pass laws in Texas, and there's a lot of laws we've passed in Texas, I'll tell you, we don't need them. And how do we be mindful as legislators to pass good legislation that's common sense, that helps our rural communities in all of Texas when we're so diverse? And it's our job as lawmakers to do that well. And sometimes I'm afraid we don't. So that's a priority for me next session.
0: District 87, State Representative Caroline Fairley of Amarillo. District 87 covers 8 counties, and that includes Carson, Hansford, Hutchinson, Lipscomb, Moore, Ochiltree, Potter, and Sherman. KXDJ News Time, 8:49, as we move to the KXDJ community calendar. Here is a quick sprint through some of the things going on across the KXDJ listening region. First of all, menu today for lunch at the Senior Center in Perryton. Sweet and sour chicken, fried rice, stir-fried veggies. The 5th annual Ike Memorial Golf Tournament here in Perryton kicked off yesterday with the youth event. They'll continue this evening. They'll have the horse race at about 6. Closest to the pin shootout will follow that. And then a big, big weekend. They got rounds tomorrow on Saturday at 7 a.m. and 1:30. They'll have the dinner tomorrow evening at about 7, the player evaluation at about 8, all that fun on Saturday night at the Broken Horn Steakhouse by the golf course. And then on Sunday, they'll come back with rounds at 7:30 and 1:30. And all of those weekend rounds are full up. 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The KXDJ Sports Booster Club is forming now. Sports camps that begin on Monday next week. The Canadian Wildcat Football Camp, the Pampa Football Camp, and the Spearman Lynx Football Camp. All of those begin on Monday. The Perryton Farmers Market coming up again tomorrow. That's on Saturdays in the Perryton National Bank parking lot. I believe they roll at 8 o'clock. Yeah, 8 to 1. And people sell all kinds of things over there. And if you would like to be a vendor, we can help with that. We've got a contact number. Give us a call. 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And then tomorrow, on Saturday night, it'll be music with Scott Sean White. And more info at HotelTurkeyTexas.com. The Perryton High School Marching Band will have a mandatory parent and student meeting this evening at 6 o'clock in the high school cafeteria. It is mandatory for parents and students, including color guard. The Stratford Jamboree and ex-students teachers reunion kicks off this evening. There'll be the hamburger feed this evening at Imagination Station. Saturday featuring the parade at 10:30. There'll be barbecue at the park, a golf tournament, bingo, a block party, and a dance tomorrow night at 8. That's all in Stratford. And the 68th Annual White Deer Rodeo this weekend. You've got rodeo performances tonight and tomorrow night at 8. The free barbecue tonight at 6:30. The Bellamy Brothers will play following the rodeo tonight and following the rodeo tomorrow night, Texas country star Randy Rogers. That's all in White Deer this weekend. 98.3 KXDJ News Time is 6:53.
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0: Daddy's Dogs and More is now also open on Sundays for lunch. It is 8:56. We will get to our beef roundup. News from the beef cattle business coming up after the top of the hour news. Welcome to Friday, July 24th, with this Texas headline update. I'm Chris Samples, 98.3 KXDJ News. Kansas-based Doid Ventures has withdrawn its proposal for a data center near Cedar Creek Lake in Henderson County after failing to meet Governor Greg Abbott's standards for new data centers. The company told county officials Wednesday that the site's proximity to the lake's rural residential community does not meet the higher standard it believes should guide development. Thousands of residents had signed a petition to save Cedar Creek Lake. The magnitude 5.0 earthquake that struck our area just after 5:20 a.m. yesterday morning was the strongest recorded in the region since at least 1900, according to the U.S. Geological Survey. The quake hit about 24 miles northwest of Miami in Roberts County at a shallow depth of 3.5 miles. Shaking was reported from Amarillo to Lubbock to Oklahoma City, Tulsa, and the northern Dallas suburbs. Woke us up in Mobidi, lasted about 20 seconds. A picture fell off a shelf also, said Kelly Bryce May in a posting on the National Weather Service's Facebook page. No injuries or significant damage were reported. DPS and TxDOT found no damage to area roadways. It was only the fourth quake of a magnitude 4.0 or greater recorded in the Panhandle since 1900, and scientists have not yet determined a cause. A Thursday morning crash left an 18-wheeler dangling over the edge of the Katy Freeway at Highway 99 in West Harris County yesterday. Houston Transtar cameras showed the truck's cab hanging over the overpass after the wreck, eastbound on I-10. The Harris County Sheriff's Office said the crash may have involved three vehicles, and footage showed a second 18-wheeler with heavy front-end damage as well. Two people were taken to the hospital. Harris County officials said all eastbound lanes at the interchange were shut down, backing up traffic across West Harris County well into yesterday afternoon. In Anderson County, Texas game wardens charged a woman after finding protected wildlife, including birds and otters, stored in her home freezers. The charges included unlawful possession of bird parts and possessing an alligator without a hunting license. In Austin, SNAP recipients in 9 flood-hit counties, including Kerr, Kendall, and Bandera, now have until August the 3rd to apply for replacement benefits for food lost in the July floods. Funds should be available on the Lone Star cards within 2 business days. Statewide, Chick-fil-A says a June 17th through 19th cyber attack on its website and app may have exposed loyalty members' names, emails, and partial card numbers. The company reported the breach to the Texas Attorney General and reset affected passwords. And city officials in Odessa say tap water is safe despite an unusual taste and odor caused by minerals in the supply from the Colorado River Municipal Water District. Tests confirm the water meets all state and federal drinking standards. Final hour of the show on the way. From the information leader, good morning, it's 9 o'clock.
5: Breaking news this hour from Town Hall. I'm Rich Thomason. A teenager has pleaded guilty to all 55 counts in a 2024 shooting at Georgia's Appalachee High School that killed four people, two students and two teachers. Colt Gray was 14 years old at the time of the attack in Winder, Georgia. Sentencing expected next week. For a 13th night, the U.S. and Iran have traded fire.
6: They need more of the same.
7: President Trump Thursday saying while Iran is looking for a deal,
6: they're not ready yet. They got some evil intentions.
7: A short while later, U.S. Central Command announced the latest round of strikes, saying drone facilities, coastal surveillance, and other sites were targeted. Iranian state media reported explosions in the port city of Bandar Abbas, a critical hub for moving military supplies on the Strait of Hormuz, and Keshem Island, home to naval assets including drone boats that can attack vessels in the strait. But Iranian state TV's also been airing footage it says shows missile launches at U.S. allies in the region.
5: Correspondent Ben Thomas. Additional U.S. tariffs of 10 to 12.5% to be imposed on 60 countries. They're accused of failing to enforce a ban on goods made with forced labor. Canadian Prime Minister Mark Carney says his country continues negotiating the tariffs issue with the U.S.
8: We are united in direction and objective and purpose and seriousness about the response. We are going to support Canadian families, workers, businesses. Full stop.
5: Two men, one Jewish, the other of Asian descent, are in the hospital following separate knifings in New York City near Manhattan's Upper West Side, being investigated as a possible hate crime. The New York Post reports the assailant screamed Allahu Akbar prior to the attacks. Wall Street, the Dow is up 107 points, NASDAQ down 131 points, and the S&P is off 2. More on these stories, Town Hall.

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3: Democrats are hoping to exploit a growing rift within the GOP over the issue of AI data centers.
4: The data centers are causing concern in rural areas and states due to their likely impact on land, water, and local life. It's an issue that resonates with states like Arizona and Ohio. In Texas, those data centers are rapidly expanding, while both Democrats and Republicans voice their opposition. Republican Governor Greg Abbott has promised to regulate the centers, but his critics say the actions lack urgency. It's still not clear which party would benefit the most from worries about the implications of fast-growing AI and the massive facilities needed to power its growth. Bob Hagner reported.
3: The Secret Service says a member of Vice President Vance's security details under investigation over a suspected news leak. An agency spokesman says the individual is facing an internal investigation and a potential criminal inquiry over allegations that he or she compromised operational and information security. Townhall.com. Author Salman Rushdie back in court some 4 years after being stabbed on stage.
5: Salman Rushdie sat across a New York courtroom from his convicted attacker, Hadi Matar, at Matar's federal terrorism trial, telling jurors about the ambush that nearly killed him, blinding him in one eye. In the 2022 attack at a cultural center where Rushdie was scheduled to speak about threats to writers and artists, Matar is currently serving a 25-year state prison sentence for his attempted murder charge conviction. In the federal terrorism trial, prosecutors say Matar was acting on an Iranian leader's 1989 call for Rushdie's death because of Rushdie's novel, The Satanic Verses. I'm Lisa Dwyer.
3: Rabbi Jeffrey Meyer is retiring from the Tree of Life Synagogue in Pittsburgh. He led the community through the aftermath of the 2018 anti-Semitic attack that killed 11 worshipers. More on these stories at townhall.com.
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7: El Nino and La Nina have the biggest impact on our weather here in the United States during the wintertime. In general, when we look across all El Nino years, going back to the 1950s, we see an El Nino pattern tends to bring wetter weather to the state of Texas. That includes the Panhandle and much of the Southwest from Arizona through the state of Texas. It also tends to be a little bit cooler in the wintertime, but that's not as strong of a signal. The stronger signal is wetter winter conditions. So when we look at the forecasts and the outlooks for El Nino, we do see a strong likelihood of a pretty substantial El Nino forming probably late summer, definitely by fall.
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6: Gene Copenhaver with us today, National Cattlemen's Beef Association President. Gene, you've got several months under your belt now here since CattleCon. Was it all you thought you would be, being president of NCBA?
7: Ron, it's been that and more. It's a lot more. We've been it's been fast and furious. 6 months has gone on quick, and I'm sure the next 6 months will too. It's good to work for a great industry out here, for great people all over the country and different sectors. And you know, being a big tent, we have a lot of internal issues that we deal with every day within that tent.
6: What are you hearing out in the country? You've already had a chance to get around and see a lot of producers closer to their home. What are you hearing?
7: I'm hearing that the cow-calf guys are real happy with what they're doing as far as prices and markets. The more margin the sectors, the stocker and feedlot guys are worried about 2027 in the 2026 and trying to get some margins there and trying to lock in some profits since it's hard to do on the front end. Packers, they're still struggling. We'll struggle, I think, for a while, but just hope that we can get back where profitability in the whole industry for everybody.
6: I know this is just unprecedented as far as the dollars per head. It astounds a lot of folks. They just they kind of continue to scratch their heads.
7: Yeah, well, it astounds me. I'm a stocker guy, and you know, we're in the margin business. We're now we're back in the market bringing cattle in, and actually today is our first set we're bringing back in, and trying to find that profit margin or trying to even find break even at times has been tough for us. Kind of been easy the last 3 years, but we're going to have to be more efficient.
6: NCBA
4: 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I'm Ron Hayes.
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11: And now, another KXDJ classic from 1980. Here's the Bellamy Brothers. Uh-huh. Big Bellamy fan. You can see him in White Deer tonight.

0: Boy, I could play a lot more, a long list of them. How about Lovers Live Longer? I love that song. I love that song by the Bellamy Brothers. Well, anyway, there's a little taste of the Bellamys, and they are still going strong. And I remember seeing them over in Spearman one year at the Heritage Days. And they're fantastic. If you're a fan of that era and that style, they're like it's not quite like a George Strait concert where he doesn't even have time to sing all the number ones because there have been over 50 of them. You can't compare him to the King. But if you're a Bellamy Brother fan, it just hit after hit after hit, and good for White Deer. They will sing after the rodeo tonight down in White Deer, America. And then they'll do it again tomorrow night. And coming up after the Saturday round, Saturday rodeo, the dance tomorrow night there at the 68th Annual White Deer Rodeo will be Big Texas Country Band, the Randy Rogers Band. So the Bellamy's tonight, Randy Rogers coming up tomorrow night. A part of the big rodeo weekend down at White Deer. Dr. Randy Skaggs of the Animal Clinic will join us coming up in the final segment of the program. And we'll get his take on this heat and pets and livestock. We're talking 110 by Monday. I don't recall. Maybe we have, but I think that's going to be a record. And I think we're going to see several records fall, additional records fall, as we move into the weekend. We've got a representative with the USGS, the U.S. Geological Society, coming up. They will join us here in about 10 minutes. And she'll join us to talk about yesterday's earthquake. Pretty rare. What's a fault mean? What happened yesterday exactly that so many people felt? And how concerned should we be about it or not? It is the strongest, they say, since 1900 in the panhandle. And do they leap to any conclusions about causes? I'll bet they don't. But we'll find out. Dr. Elizabeth Cochran, who is a research geophysicist at the U.S. Geological Survey and Earthquake Science Center, will join us on the program coming up here in just a few minutes on The Information Leader. Well, with the drought lingering and the water restrictions that we've been seeing in cities like Guymon and Dumas, our community focus segment today, we have continued our series on the water picture in some of these other area cities. Today, Perryton in the spotlight. Here's Perryton City Manager Colby Waters.
1: In Perryton, of course, we're always concerned and always looking at ways to conserve. But our city fathers, many years ago, purchased water rights, knowing that this would be an issue in the future. We have over 10 sections of water rights that are not currently being utilized. And when I say that, we don't have wells that are pumping from those particular sections. But our average daily use is 1.6 million per day. These are numbers I got from Brandon Knapp, our public works director. Our maximum use can be around 3 million per day. And so in total, over the year, we use about 600 million or so gallons annually, but 1.6 million per day. Now, let me give you a drought contingency number. Is if we have 3 days consecutive usage greater than 4,900 units, which to Brandon's knowledge and any historical data we have, we've never had this situation happen where we've used 4,900 units or 4,900 gallons in 3 days consecutive. That's never happened. We would have drought contingency language go into our narrative, which is kind of what you see in Dumas and some of these other places. So their usage is so high compared to their ability to produce water that they are having to put restrictions. The northeast part of the panhandle, and I'll go back to my having been the regional water planning coordinator at one point in my career. The Northeast Panhandle has the most saturated thickness, generally speaking, in the aquifer than any other place in the Panhandle. So the western parts of the Panhandle will technically run out of water before we do.
0: So what do you think, what goes through your mind as now a city manager and as you describe all the water experience that you have on your resume, what goes through your mind when you drive down a Perryton residential neighborhood and you see the sprinklers going on that lawn out there, and it could be over at my house, and yeah, is it blowing out on the driveway, some in the sidewalks? Yes. And with some of them, you see it running out over the curb, and it's running all the way down the street. Right. You're selling water, and I know that's a part of the revenue for the city, but it's also a precious resource that is declining.
1: Well, I think that our societal issues, and I say this as not a city manager, as a personal, from my personal standpoint, I have a grass yard. I wish that from a mowing, and my son as well, from a mowing standpoint, I wish I didn't have to mow once a week. I wish I had xeriscaped where I could look out and see nice plants that are supposed to be in our type of environment growing. Mm-hmm. From a city manager standpoint, and because we have resources available at this point in time, I, of course, would like for folks to be more conservation-minded. However, that's how we pay our bills as well. So we're selling a product. And maybe 50 years from now, 20 years from now, folks are going to say, well, look, this product's more expensive. Maybe you're going to pay more attention and not have it running down the road. I would agree that's not great. But we are, generally speaking, pretty good shape water-wise. And it's mostly because of our city fathers many, many years ago planning for a potentially rough future.
0: Water's on the water. Perryton City Manager Colby Waters, 600 million gallons or thereabouts used in the city of Perryton on an annual basis. And just try to compare that a little bit and put it in perspective for you when you talk about water use. And certainly out here where we live, the overwhelming majority of the water coming out of the Ogallala is used for irrigated agriculture. It's not even close. Just as an example, the city of Perryton uses 600 million gallons or thereabouts a year. According to the Water Development Board, in the last recorded full year of 2023, again, 600 million in the city. And in 2023, according to the Water Development Board, corn in the county used 8 billion gallons of water, and wheat 11.8 billion with a B.
2: A futures contract will be available for sorghum basis. I'm Kerry Martin with Texas Ag News and Views on the Texas Farm Bureau Radio Network. The CME Group announced plans to launch a sorghum basis futures contract. The new basis contract reflects the price difference between sorghum and corn. Sorghum's premium over corn usually signals international demand driving values higher, while a deep discount compels domestic buyers to shift feed rations toward cheaper sorghum. In recent years, the sorghum to corn cash spread has experienced considerable volatility, swinging from sharp premiums to steep discounts. This sorghum basis futures contract will provide a precise instrument to hedge that basis risk. The contracts will be physically delivered, with grain being loaded out by truck or rail from a network of elevators in Kansas. That's the nation's largest sorghum-producing state, using the established Kansas City Hard Red Winter Wheat Delivery Network. Trading is expected to start on August 24th, pending regulatory review. In USDA's July meat outlook, the department once again tightened its beef production forecast, leading to a rise in projected steer prices. World Agricultural Outlook Board Chair Mark Jekinowski.
3: We raised our steer price forecast for 2026 by 94 cents per hundredweight. Now it is at $251.10 per hundredweight, and we expect that strength to continue into 2027, given the tight supplies. That price forecast was raised by 50 cents per hundredweight to $254.25.
2: And Jekanowski noted, when it comes to this month's beef production forecast,
3: lowered this month for this calendar year, what we're observing is lower steer and heifer slaughter. The 2027 reduction mainly reflects lower placements in the second half of 2026, which will result in fewer available steers and heifer for slaughter in 2027.
2: That's USDA's Mark Jekanowski. There's a screwworm disaster declaration in the Rio Grande Valley. Starr County Judge Eloy Vera on Monday signed a disaster declaration after the Rio Grande Valley's first confirmed case of the New World screwworm was found in that county. The state has declared most of western Starr County an infested zone. Cattle in that area cannot leave without the state signing off first. If you're planning to move cattle or other game out of that zone, you must first get clearance from the Texas Animal Health Commission. That brings the total number of screwworm cases discovered in the U.S. to 42. 41 of those here in Texas. However, there's only 10 active cases, while the others have been resolved. I'm Kerry Martin on the Texas Farm Bureau Radio Network.
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8: One of the things that we didn't have resources to do in 2025 was actually take some biomass samples. 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I know we left biomass behind. And so what were the true biological results? With the forage sorghum, we got some pretty severe goosenecking. And so we weren't able to harvest all the crop. And so one of the things I wish we could have done was actually know exactly how much we grew as opposed to how much we harvested. Because they're two different stories. And just because it got laid over doesn't mean we didn't grow it. And the fact that we couldn't harvest it doesn't mean it wasn't there. And so when we are talking about growing silage and we're talking about turning water into cow feed, I wanted to know exactly how much we grew, and I didn't get all those numbers. And I just know that we didn't harvest everything we grew.
7: To learn more, go to northplainsgcd.org.
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0: Well, this right here is a country group called the Turnpike Troubadours. They played one year down at the Canadian River Music Festival. I'm a fan, and I like this one. And this song is titled Long Hot Summer Day. And I think it applies. Going to get dangerously hot into the weekend. Coming up in the final segment of the program, a Perryton local veterinarian, Dr. Randy Skaggs, will join us. And we'll find out what folks need to know about this heat and the critters, from the pets to the livestock, everything in between. Dangerously, dangerously hot for humans as well. And so just keep it in mind, we're going to be 107 and 108, no, 105 and 107 for Saturday and Sunday. And right now they're talking 110 on Monday. Yay. Did have some rain in here in the northeast yesterday, and a little bit unexpected. Thankful for that. And we do have another chance in the PM today, and then we get back to a not only hotter but drier trend. Well, this time yesterday, of course, we were talking a lot about the earthquake. We had just really started the show yesterday morning, and I began to get text messages from listeners all across our massive listening region. Say, did you feel that earthquake? Did you feel that earthquake? No, I didn't. But my wife later told me that she did. And then we began to hear from people just all around our massive coverage area and found out that many of you, from Pampa to Canadian, here in Perryton, north of Perryton, to Spearman, Groover, Stinnett, Goodwill, Oklahoma, and back around to Amarillo. And then we began to see some of these things online that even people from Oklahoma City to Wichita to Tulsa were able to feel this 5.0 magnitude quake that happened just after 5:20 yesterday morning. And on the map, and Cammie posted a map from earthquake.usgs.gov on High Plains Observer Perryton yesterday. And really just kind of, if you can picture it, just kind of pretty much just right between a Spearman to Pampa and Borger to Canadian line, just south of the Canadian River. Just a little bit, a mile or so, it looks like, just a little bit west of Highway 70 between Perryton and Pampa. And that was the epicenter, as they call it, yesterday morning. No major damage or injuries reported, thankfully, and that could change as people evaluate and whatnot. With some insight this morning into just exactly what the rock rattling and rolling was all about yesterday, we welcome to the program Dr. Elizabeth Cochran. She is a research geophysicist with the U.S. Geological Survey Earthquake Science Center. Dr. Cochran, good morning, ma'am. Welcome.
14: Good morning. Thanks for having me.
0: Thank you, ma'am, for the time. I appreciate it. Where's home for you?
14: I'm out here in Southern California.
0: Gotcha.
14: In the Los Angeles area.
0: Well, from what I hear, that might be a pretty good place to study earthquakes.
14: It's not bad. It's certainly the epicenter of earthquakes in the U.S.
0: Yeah,
14: most of the time.
0: No doubt about it. So there was a local story done by a TV station out of Amarillo yesterday following our quake, and they noted a gentleman that we know and think highly of, a gentleman by the name of Troy Swigerath, and he is the emergency management coordinator down in the city of Pampa, which is about nearly 60 miles just south of us, but about 25 miles south of the epicenter yesterday morning. And he was quoted in this story as saying that the quake that we had yesterday originated in the Anadarko Basin. He said it runs just below Pampa. It's called the Amarillo Basin Fault. It runs underneath all the way to Amarillo, all the way across to New Mexico, I guess. He said another state. And then above us, where this one happened in the Anadarko Basin. And he went on to say, as quoted in this story, is the plate tectonic shift right where that bust happens. That's where you get the epicenter. And that's where this one struck yesterday. You agree scientifically with that assessment?
14: So it can be quite difficult to actually identify the specific fault that an earthquake of this size might be on. It certainly occurred in the Anadarko Basin. There are many, many faults crisscrossing underneath Texas, even though that may sound surprising. Most of the time, they don't move very much. It would require maybe knowing more from the aftershocks. So if there are earthquakes that happen, smaller earthquakes that happen after this event we had yesterday, they can help line up along the actual fault. And in a lot of cases, I've done a lot of work on the earthquakes in Oklahoma that have been happening over the last 15 or so years. A lot of the times, we'll find these earthquakes are happening along faults that were not previously identified. So it can be a little bit tricky to identify the specific structure, but yes, there are many faults, including the fault you mentioned, and there will be work to look in more detail at this particular earthquake.
0: Now, as a geophysicist, I know that you understand so much more about this than many of us will be able to get our brains around. So I'm going to ask you to define, if you can, if it's possible, Doctor, in layman's terms, what is a fault?
14: Sure. A fault is simply a break in the rocks and the ground underneath us that has some sort of movement along it. So the two sides of the fault have slipped past each other during an earthquake.
0: So is this solid rock that has fractured and has separated or slid, moved, or was there already some sort of a crack, a gap, a fault, and it just moved more in what we felt on Thursday morning?
14: Correct. Normally it's the second case where there's already a fault that exists in the ground somewhere, and because of, some stresses changing along that fault, an earthquake occurred.
0: And so when it comes to causes, you talk about some of the research that's gone on in Oklahoma. I know there has been concern about the oil and gas industry and wastewater disposal wells and whatnot, and this is oil and gas country. In your world, from your perspective, do you see things like that as potential causes? Do we have proof of that at this point? Or is it something where, as you mentioned, even though most of us aren't aware of it, we do have a number of faults that even crisscross Texas that, of course, are minuscule, comparatively speaking, to what you have out in California with the San Andreas and whatnot, those major earthquake threats. Do we always know a cause, or can it be just the natural movement, evolution of Mother Earth?
14: Yeah, so in Texas, as all of your listeners probably know, there has been an increase in earthquakes, particularly in West Texas. Those certainly correspond quite well to changes in oil and gas production, so wastewater disposal and hydraulic fracturing. As you said, there's a lot of similar activity here in the Panhandle. And so it's a possible cause. I'm not going to say 100% that this earthquake was caused by those types of activities. It would be something we'd have to look into further. I will say that, if we look back historically, there was a magnitude 5 back in 1936 in this area of Texas. And then there have been a number of, say, magnitude 4-ish events that happen every few days. However, the other part of the story is that, A, there has been oil and gas production for a very long time in this area, and B, the earthquake rates, how many earthquakes we're getting in this area, has definitely increased in the last 15 to even 20 years. So, you know, if you made me guess right now, I would say this is likely induced by oil and gas activities. But again, that research has not yet been done.
0: And so what's your take at this point, based on what you know, the research you've done, and what we still do not know? If it is related, is it a serious concern, in your opinion, or is it something, well, when you got things going on below the surface like that, you're going to have some shifting and some rumbling from time to time, but unlike California, you're not going to fall off in the ocean. You may have some pictures fall off the wall. How do you see it in regards to its seriousness?
14: Yeah, so, you know, if we're looking at magnitude 5, even a magnitude 5 in areas of Oklahoma, for example, have caused damage. So if folks are living nearby, we've seen things like chimneys fall down, and those can cause injuries. Typically, that's going to happen with somewhat larger earthquakes. In Oklahoma, we saw events of magnitude 5.7 and 5.8. So you're getting very close to the size of an event that can really cause some serious damage to local areas. You know, it all depends on the faults underneath the ground, how stressed they already are, how much sort of slip they've built up over thousands of years that can be released, you know, if the stress changes a bit from this, say, wastewater disposal in the area.
0: Mm-hmm.
14: Texas historically has seen magnitude 6-plus earthquakes, particularly to the southwestern part of Texas. So unfortunately, I'm not going to tell you right now that you're 100% safe from a larger earthquake. But what we have seen in Texas are a number of magnitude 5-plus events in Texas, including yesterday's, that are, at least the other ones, are most likely related to wastewater disposal since 2020.
0: Mm-hmm. This one, the epicenter, we're seeing 3.5 miles below the surface. Do you see that in the data that mm-hmm. you've examined already? And what does that tell you, if anything?
14: Yeah, so that's a somewhat shallow but relatively typical depth of earthquakes that we see, particularly of this size. So nothing sort of jumps out about that depth. One thing that matters for depth is the shallower the earthquake is, the closer you are to where that earthquake is happening, and therefore the ground shaking will likely be a bit stronger than, say, an earthquake that was the same size but deeper.
0: Ma'am, I appreciate your insight. Before I let you go, since you live in the Southern California area, is the big one that we hear about still mm-hmm. inevitable? Out there where you live in California, is that a done deal or still a question mark?
14: It is an inevitable here. It's, you know, we will see a magnitude 8 along the San Andreas at some point. I can't tell you when. It might be 200 years from now, so we won't be down to experience it. I'm hoping for that outcome as I live here.
0: Yes.
14: But yes, we certainly know that the San Andreas Fault is capable of having magnitude 8 earthquakes.
0: Doctor, we appreciate your time and your insight, ma'am. Thank you very much for being available to us. I appreciate it.
14: Thanks for having me.
0: Uh-huh. A pleasure.
14: Good luck.
0: Thank you. Thank you very much.
14: All right.
0: We appreciate it.
14: Mm-hmm.
0: Dr. Elizabeth Cochran, she is a research geophysicist at the U.S. Geological Survey Earthquake Science Center located near Los Angeles, California.
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15: 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Well, the Environmental Protection Agency, or the EPA, has introduced a proposed rule to eliminate all diesel exhaust fluid, or DEF, deratements, offering significant regulatory relief to ag producers and the trucking industry. I had the opportunity to sit down with EPA Region 6 Administrator and, of course, fifth-generation Oklahoman from Cordell, Scott Mason, to discuss the agency's efforts to address ongoing concerns regarding DEF, emissions regulations, and water policy. He gave us this update.
17: We have started working incrementally over the last year on addressing these issues that farmers, ranchers, truckers have been dealing with on DEF. And so we are taking this as far as the law will allow us to. And so I'm very proud to say that last week we came out with a proposed new rule to eliminate all DEF deratements entirely. So what does that mean? So essentially, going forward, well, we're currently in a 45-day comment period. So we encourage any person who's listening to this, go online to epa.gov. Comment, make your thoughts, your concerns, your ideas heard. We will read through every one of those comments. And at the end of that 45 days, if we need to, based on the comments we've received, we will modify our proposed rule. But our proposed rule would do away with all DEF deratements. So that means that now, instead of getting a deratement, you would just have an audible sound maybe that comes on in the cab of your tractor or your truck going forward to alert you that you're low on DEF. The person driving the diesel-powered vehicle no longer have to worry that they're going to go into a deratement of total shutdown or 15, 20 miles an hour or something like that.
15: 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That's our latest farm and ranch news. I'm Casey Shepard on the Radio Oklahoma Ag Network.
18: 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This is Ryan Falconer with the Winter Livestock Report. We're estimating 6,500 head for this Saturday, July 25th, for our Hall of Fame special. You can watch it live on Caddy USA, or we invite you to Dodge City for the sale Saturday. We will start at 8 o'clock. There'll be 2,200 feeder heifers and 3,300 feeder steers. Here's some consignments for this Saturday. 243 Black Ranchar heifers, preg checked open, coming off the grass, double back to 750, 900. 100 black heifers off the grass, double back to 850. 100 red heifers off the grass, double back to 850. 450 Black Ranchar heifers preg checked open here at the barn. They're double vacked weighing 750 to 8 and a quarter. 137 black heifers guaranteed to open, triple vacked weighing 850. 200 black heifers, they originated out of the north, they're guaranteed to open, double vacked weighing 550. 400 Black Ranchar steers coming off the grass, double vacked weighing 750 to 900. 1100 Black Ranchar steers coming off the grass, double vacked weighing 800 to 900. 750 Black Ranchar steers, long time wean, double vacked weighing 850 to 9 and a quarter. 250 black steers, northern genetics, triple back to 900. Also, we will have a customer appreciation breakfast and lunch. We invite you all out to join us. Once again, we will start at 8 o'clock. 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For more information, please give us a call here at Winter Livestock in Dodge City, 620-225-4159. Or you can get hold of myself, 620-393-5439. We hope to see you here.
0: 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He cleans the air ducts, the chimneys, the dryer vents. 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
0: Well, actually, Memorial Day was a few days ago. That was the official. That was the wrong liner. Here you go, by the way. If you need another excuse, you just heard that commercial, to get up to KXDJ Riverside 1 in Red River. Yesterday, it was a whopping 77 degrees in Red River with scattered showers. 77 versus 107. 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Did you see the video of the bear that climbed that power pole over between Springer and Clayton? It was a woman coming back from Red River. Even Fox nationally picked up on the story. It was a woman from Oklahoma that was coming back from Red River, and her family see this bear up on top of the power pole. Had climbed all the way up on top of it. His front paws are grasping, or look like they're holding on to the pole, and then the back legs are kind of straddling the crossbar. And this poor thing, they say they can be known to climb things like power poles, being kind of akin in their world to maybe a tree when they get spooked, scared, or something like that. Don't know the story here. But in this particular case, it did not end well. That bear got electrocuted and killed that thing. But one of the bizarre things about the video as well was this bear up on top of this power pole out in the middle of nowhere there between Springer and Clayton, and it's panting, profusely panting. And I don't know whether that was because it was a darn tough climb, or maybe it was just the heat, or maybe the combo, which is a pretty good lead-in to our final topic today. We've got more record temperatures coming in this weekend. My goodness, by Monday, they're talking 110. Perryton veterinarian Dr. Randy Skaggs of the Animal Clinic joins us this morning with his take and his advice for the critters out there. Hey, Doc, good morning.
22: Hey, Chris, how are you?
0: Well, I'm not panting yet like
22: good,
0: this bear,
22: good.
0: But I'll tell you what.
22: It's crazy. I had a guy in yesterday saying, well, we've had a very unusual, unique circumstance with an earthquake, so it's bound to rain tonight. And sure enough, it did. So,
0: yeah.
22: You know, we see those two about the same occasion anymore.
0: Yeah, no doubt about it. It was kind of a bizarre day in that 1-2 punch. The second part was much more enjoyable than the first.
22: Yeah.
0: So we got record heat coming in this weekend. When you get above 100, my goodness, 110, that's going to be, if we hit it, records in many different directions, I'm sure. We're also seeing overnight low temperature records. Some of the warmest overnight lows for these dates that are being set across the region as well. Let's begin with the livestock. We'll get to the pets in the moment, in a moment, but from the cattle to the horses, the pigs, whether they be in someone's big operation or show animals out here, what do people need to know about livestock in this kind of heat?
22: Boy, it's incredible, and it so much seems to be so much worse on them than it is on us, just simply because we can control our environment. You know, if we get too hot, we can go in, and these guys just can't, and they're totally dependent on their owners or farmers or ranchers to take care of them. And, you know, we just have to take extra steps. Of course, the biggest thing you worry about at this point is dehydration, and so water intake is critical. You know, whether it's cattle or pigs, if we are in like a barn situation, we've just got to create some airflow as well. So we give them plenty of water to drink. Airflow, you know, gets going, and fans, and sometimes you can even put big, you know, ice bags or chunks in front of the fans to help cool the air as they come off of that. You know, other things, don't do it as much in large animals as we do in small animals, but you can put huge blocks of ice in there, if they're especially in a barn, in their water containers, you know, and that kind of helps cool them down. And a lot of them like to try to munch and eat and play with those things, so that just simply kind of helps them as well. But, you know, and again, if they're hairy and woolly, you know, we try to get rid of that hair or do the best we can to, in the cattle world. You know, usually that's in the animal world, it's not a whole lot of contention like it is in the small animal world, but, you know, we just can't wear coats out in 100-degree heat, especially if you're locked in a barn. Shade, you know, and it's hard to get a shade tree in the Texas panhandle. Mm-hmm. But, you know, any kind of shade or shelter to kind of help those guys get out of the raging heat, you know, cool it down just a few degrees where they can hide in the shade, certainly helps.
0: We are going to have a little bit of breeze with this thing, and of course, the wind's kicked up a little bit more on Thursday, but we are looking at 10 to 20 winds. That breeze, is it as helpful as you might think? I mean, just like in the human world, much better than a dead calm heat?
22: Yeah, certainly it does help. But, you know, unfortunately, some of our animals, they don't, you know, and it's evaporative cooling. With us, we sweat, and the air movement kind of causes that, helps us cool down.
0: Uh-huh.
22: You know, like dogs that don't sweat and things like that, it certainly helps, but not as much as it does with us. And you know, that's when we've got to step in and do the things that we can do to keep them comfortable. Certainly with dogs and cats, we have a lot more control of their environment. We can, you know, give them shade. We can give them wet rags to lay on. We can give them, you know, put a towel in the freezer, and, you know, wet towel, and put it out them for them to either lay on or rub on. You know, all the kind of things like that. Ice water in their bowls, or sometimes, you know, get them a treat that is in an ice cube or a chunk of ice for them to chew on will sure help. But, you know, we've got to do the other things. Long hair certainly is needs to be taken care of, because you can imagine it's hot enough, but if you're wearing a parka out in the mm-hmm. sun, it's just going to kill you even quicker. And, you know, we got to protect them. It's frustrating this time of year, because we often see just neglect from people that have them, you know, chained to a fence or chained to a tree that, you know, don't have a lot of shade or a lot of protection with. And, you know, they can't help control the things that they control, you know, getting out of the heat if they can get or direct sun. And then we got the nuts every year that at this time of year go out and take their animal out in the country and dump them because they don't want them anymore. And, you know, those things, it gets everybody angry. And I don't know really in the mind of people what they're thinking. I do think that if we could get some laws passed that if you're caught doing that, then we take you out in the middle of nowhere where you don't know.
0: Mm-hmm.
22: And we just dump you out and say, good luck, dude. Mm-hmm. You can survive because you're a dog, you know.
0: Uh-huh.
22: But, yeah. You know, we need to stop all of that nonsense as well. But, it's just good, you know, you get these guys or your pets, you love them, you take care of them, and that's what your job is, to protect them during this time.
0: A little tougher in the cattle world, isn't it? You're limited, obviously, in some of the things you can do, and I'm sure that good fresh water plays such a critical role, doesn't it?
22: Oh, it does, and, you know, they've got to have plenty of it because the needs go up so much higher when you're, you know, dehydrating and trying to cool down with the water. So we got to control that. And then, you know, any time we bring on the heat and all this stuff, we get wounds, we get allergies, we get things, and not only in dogs and cats, but cattle and horses and things. And, you know, with our scare that we've got going on with that stupid screw worm mess, mm-hmm. you know, we need to kind of protect all of that if we can to keep that from happening. And it's certainly easier on your pets if they're short-haired, you know, and you can give them a haircut, and you can then see those wounds and the problems. If we're going to get screw worm in this area, it's my opinion that it's going to come in accidentally with someone who brings a pet in that has a wound that they don't know of yet, and then it, you know, shows up, and that's mm-hmm. what's going to get us, unfortunately. Mm-hmm. You know, we're fortunate because we live in an area where the winter stops all of that, but, you know, it doesn't mm-hmm. keep them from coming back the next year.
0: So. Right. When it comes to the water, from what I hear you saying, you know, maybe even you got show animals, you got horses there at the house, and certainly the pets, maybe even some ice in that water. So it certainly sounds like, even if you don't go to that extreme, refilling that thing with fresh, cold water every once in a while, better than just letting it become, you know, 100 degrees sitting in the sun.
22: Oh, you bet. And, you know, these instructions are things that you know, even you think an Aggie would know. But, you know, you just have to stop and think about them. You know, certain dogs love ice. You know, cats like playing and licking with it. Cattle and horses just love it, too. They love to play with it. And, you know, and pigs, you know, they love everything. So you can just get a big chunk, you know, and throw it in there. They'll use it to help cool themselves.
0: Now, if they like some, start demanding Sonic ice. No, it's got to be ice from Sonic. You know, that's that might be a little bit over the top.
22: Or snow cone. Yeah, that might be a little bit more than you need. But, and, you know, and certainly wetting those guys down. If you can keep them, you know, get them cool with some water, great. You know, so just all of that stuff. Just common sense, you know.
0: Mm-hmm. Yeah.
22: And no hot cars. Golly, it doesn't take but a second to roast one in a car. It's kind of a convection oven in there when they get in there. And the other thing that we see quite a bit this time of year are injuries to paws. You know, you don't think about these guys are walking on bare feet. You get out there on the hot concrete or the pavement, and it's like jumping on a hot skillet.
0: Got
22: to keep them restricted from that area if you can. So.
0: Yeah, makes a lot of sense. Well, Doc, common sense stuff, we appreciate it. I want to ask you about bees, but I'm out of time. We'll reschedule that one at your convenience here pretty soon.
22: Sounds good.
0: Okay.
22: Sounds perfect.
0: All right, I appreciate
22: thanks,
0: it. All right. Thank you.
22: Bye-bye.
0: Perryton's Dr. Randy Skaggs.
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2: Mm-hmm. Yeah, after that visit with Dr. Skaggs there on the animals in the ice, I can just hear in my mind's ear the 4-H'er who comes in today and tells his mom about his show pig out there. Mom, Miss Piggy said she wanted a cherry snow cone. It's two of them. Two of them. Folks, it's going to be dangerous out there. Those of you playing in the Ike Golf Tournament this weekend, I mean, really be serious about it. I know it can get away from you, they say. And so we're talking about 103, 104 today, 105 tomorrow, 107 on Sunday, 110 on Monday, 107 on Tuesday. We do have another chance of some rain this evening. Hope that delivers, especially for some of you who got nothing last night. But after that, looks like our rain chances slim to none. Be safe.
8: Every year I do this episode here on Heartland College Sports, and it is one of the most fun episodes I have every single offseason on the show, and it's putting together a dream road trip for the Big 12 Conference. I'm Pete Mundo, Heartland College Sports. Thanks for joining us. Hey, if you would like the video, subscribe to the channel. We'd so appreciate you doing that, especially if you're sick of the SEC and the Big Ten bias in college football media. So I wanted to drop this here and do this with you because it's the time of year when I can start to smell the season. And I put together this road trip with one caveat. I can only

0: only go to each Big 12 stadium one time. That's it. Okay? So you got to plan this dream road trip, and it's a hypothetical road trip. I'm not doing this or else I'd end up divorced, okay? That's the reality. I've got little kids, 7, 5, and 2 are my daughter's ages, and Kate would kill me. And by the way, she'd have a right to kill me if I tried to do this year. So anyway, here's the dream Big 12 football road trip. I'm not doing week zero. I'm not going to Ireland. College football should be played in America, damn it, okay? I'm not going overseas for a college football game. I'm just not doing it. So go TCU, beat UNC, week zero, just not a week zero guy. And I'm certainly not a college football overseas guy. So week one, where am I going in week one? I'm going to start off the season in Houston to watch them take on Oregon State. Houston's a team that can win the Big 12 this year. And I want to see Willie Fritz, year three, Connor Wigman, the offense. Defense could play a pretty big role as well with this team. They play an Oregon State team that is playing Texas Tech in week two. So there's reason to kind of keep an eye on this game and be at this game, not just for Houston's sake and the Big 12's sake, but also to see what Texas Tech's going to get the following week with Oregon State. So I feel like I'm killing two birds with one stone. And listen, I've been critical at times of this Houston fan base. I want to see this team and this fan base show out in week one for a team that I believe is a top 20 team in the country and could climb into the top 10 if things click just right this season. So that's where I'm starting this hypothetical dream Big 12 football road trip in 26. Week two, Friday night, we're doing the border war, baby. It's Kansas and Missouri in Lawrence. And I thought about Oklahoma State, Oregon State, and Stillwater. But I just couldn't do it because if that game ends up like, I'm not going to say it will be like last year, but let's say it ends up 60 to 27. I'm going to be like, I love you, Stillwater, but what did I do here? Border war. Now, theoretically, I could do both because one's Friday, one's Saturday, but I don't do it that way with this thing, okay? One game a week is how I set this up. Kansas, Missouri, border war. Few better rivalries in all of college athletics. We don't get it, obviously, in football. We've got it here for a couple of years. It should be an annual game. It should be like Iowa, Iowa State. They should bring this back week two and be done with it. If the powers that be at Missouri and Kansas want to do right by the fan base, this is such a no-brainer for both teams, both universities, both programs, but I'll save that for another day. I want to see how Kansas has improved. Missouri's probably going to be just inside the top 25, and we'll see what, you know, Lance Leipold actually has. He claims he has depth he's never had at Kansas. He says the difference between the ones and the twos is nothing. I hope he's right. We'll see if he's right. We'll find out a lot week two against Missouri, and, you know, it's just one of the great rivalries in college sports, old Big 12 North. For those of you that are longtime Big 12 fans, you just can't beat it. I'm excited for that one. That would be my week two game. My week three game would be, got to do it, Texas Tech against Houston on a Friday night. Once again, I'm not going to London for Kansas, Arizona State. Just not doing it. Sorry. College football belongs in America. And I would go to this game because, well, it could be, it's going to have Big 12 championship game implications. There's no doubt about it. Texas Tech and Houston on that Friday night will have Big 12 championship game implications. There is no doubt in my mind. So from that perspective, you look at this game and you say to yourself, well, it matters a lot for the Big 12. It will be, you know, we thought it was going to be the game that Will Hammond would return in. It looks like now he could be ready in week one, which also changes the equation. But this has all the makings of a game that we look back on late in the season and say that game played a big role in this Big 12 race. And it will be on a Friday night under the lights, Lubbock, Texas. It is going to be a tremendous scene. In week four, this might surprise some of you, but part of the strategy here is realizing you got to go to certain places early because you don't want to go there late in the season if you don't think they're going to be very good. So week four, final weekend in September in my dream hypothetical road trip, I would go to Waco, Texas for Baylor versus Colorado. Could one of these teams shock this year and be a contender in the Big 12? If that happens, this might be a game that we start to see that. Or am I watching Dave Aranda's official demise? Am I watching in week four the final nail in the coffin in Dave Aranda's Baylor tenure? Am I watching people start to question whether or not Deion Sanders is the guy for Colorado if the season starts off slow and he loses in Waco in week four? It's an underrated game. Listen, it's not an amazing week of football in the Big 12 in week four. So you got to look at it from that perspective as well. All right. You've got like Arizona, but it's on the road against Washington State. You got Tech and Sam Houston State, you know, Kansas State, Cincinnati, Oklahoma State at West Virginia, TCU, UCF, Utah, Iowa State. So I'm going to say Baylor, Colorado there because two teams I don't think will be in contention at the end of the year. But maybe one of them is a shocker and I get to see them on the front end and see what they're all about. So that's the other reason I put that game in that week four slot. In week five, TCU is home to take on BYU. That's an enormous game. You know, Sonny Dykes, listen, they've won back-to-back 9-win seasons, but they've not come close to their 2022 levels, his year one when they got to the national championship. And Sonny Dykes said at Big 12 Media Days earlier in the month, hey, we expect to get back to that point. If that's going to happen for TCU, this is the kind of game it has to win. This is the kind of game that will show TCU is back to being a contender in the Big 12. Because really what TCU has done the last couple of years, yeah, they've had 9-win seasons, but what they've really done is just beat the teams they're supposed to beat and then lose to the teams that they're supposed to lose to. And for the sake of you know, Sonny Dykes and this program, if they want to get back to that level, well, first thing they got to do is beat the teams in the Big 12 that they're not expected to beat. And BYU is one of them. So it's a big game for them to reestablish themselves as real Big 12 contenders, which they haven't been since that run to the national championship. So this feels like the obvious place to go in week five. I think there's kind of a nice maybe little budding rivalry between those two schools, which I like. There's obviously the religious equation with the two as well, which is always, you know, a fun layer to add. So I will put that game in for my week five game, TCU and BYU. As we roll through this hypothetical dream Big 12 football road trip, let's go to week six. Kansas State at home against Houston. Houston's actually the team that in this dream road trip I would see the most in this season. And, you know, I think that Kansas State has, I know it has, based on strength of schedule, the second easiest schedule in the entire Big 12. If they're going to be a team that shocks the league this season because of that weaker strength of schedule, you got to win a game like this against Houston. They avoid Texas Tech. They avoid BYU, but they play Houston. So K-State will have a lot on the line in this game in year one for Colin Klein. And it's kind of like the new guy in Colin Klein, first time head coach, versus the old dog in Willie Fritz, who, you know, I think is the Big 12's best head coach. I said that a couple of weeks ago on the show. You can go watch that episode if you want to on YouTube or, of course, on the podcast. Listen back to it there. So please make sure you are subscribed right here to the channel and like the video as well, especially if you are sick of the Big Ten SEC bias. Please do subscribe here on Heartland College Sports. So that's where I think that game has a lot of juice to it, a lot of appeal to it. And to me, it's the obvious place to go in week six because, you know, once again, I cannot go with my own rules I've set up here to a Big 12 stadium more than once. So Kansas State does not have a lot of great games. It just doesn't because of its schedule. This is by far its best. Early October is a great time of year to be in Manhattan. It's going to be a very good scene. So I'm going to go to K-State versus Houston in week six of the Big 12 football season. Where does the road trip go next? We'll continue. Pete Mundo on Heartland College Sports.
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0: Pete Mundo continuing with our fun segment we do every year around this time, the Dream Big 12 football road trip for the upcoming season. Let's continue. Week seven may be the best week in the entire Big 12 schedule. And the only place to go is Provo, Utah for BYU and Notre Dame. That is the most important game in the Big 12 this season, hands down. It's not even close. And everybody in the Big 12 should be rooting for BYU because Notre Dame's going to be in the hunt for a college football playoff. The difference between the Big 12 maybe getting one team and two teams into the playoff could be determined by what BYU does against Notre Dame in week seven of the college football season. And it's why you've got to be locked in here on Heartland College Sports. Subscribe to this channel, because where else are you getting that? Okay? The SEC Big Ten talking heads are not going to talk about that game from that perspective, so thank you for joining us. But it's a huge game, and it's a great slate. You've got Arizona State at Texas Tech. You've got, you know, KUK State. You've got Oklahoma State at Houston that could be intriguing. TCU's at Baylor. Utah at Colorado. Cincinnati at West Virginia could be underrated. Like, there are some great games in the Big 12 in Week 7. But the place to be, the place in college football to be in week seven, maybe Provo. And that is just going to be a game that is going to be tremendous for the Big 12 conference and is huge for this league. So that's where you go in week seven. In week eight, Cincinnati against Texas Tech. You got to do it, okay? I mean, you're telling me all the trash talk, you're not going to go to see Cincinnati and Texas Tech? Are you kidding me? I mean, they may just not play a football game and instead have like a 12-round boxing match at midfield. That's how wild that scene may be in Cincinnati. There is nowhere else to even really look at going in week eight. You got to go to Cincinnati. You got to go to that game against Texas Tech. That is going to be otherworldly in terms of intensity, in terms of trash talk, in terms of storylines, lawsuits. Who the heck knows what's going on with NCAA investigations, Big 12 repercussions? I don't even know where to start. I just know that that week is going to be bonkers. in the Big 12, and Cincinnati is going to be the place to be in Week 8. You've got some good games. Houston at Utah could be sneaky good. K-State at Arizona State, West Virginia at TCU. You've got some good games. But nothing on the field slash off the field is going to come close to Texas Tech on the road at Cincinnati in Week 8. That's where the road trip goes from there. Week 9, I was on the fence here. I really was. But I think what I'm going to do in Week 9, Halloween, I will spend in Ames, Iowa, for Iowa State versus Oklahoma State. Week 9 is a strange week in the Big 12, okay? Arizona State's playing at BYU, but I can't go back to BYU because I was there for the Notre Dame game, right? Can't go to TCU, been there. Can't go to Texas Tech, been there. Can't go to Cincinnati, I've been there. So I was kind of trying to figure out what to do here with this week. And Baylor at UCF, I don't know. That's just not a great matchup. So I thought about K-State at Colorado because, hey, who doesn't love Boulder in late October? The mountains, you know, the trees, everything else. But, hey, Ames is beautiful, too, that time of year. I've been to Ames many times in late October. It's a great time of year to be up there. And maybe Oklahoma State's surprising some people. Is Jimmy Rogers pulling off a shocker of a first season? I don't know. It's old school. It's Big 12. You know, these two fan bases have known each other for decades at this point. It's going to have that old school Big 12 feel. When I've got limited options, that was my pick for Week 9 of the Big 12 football season. Week 10, there's only one move to make. And that is going to Salt Lake City for the Holy War, Utah and BYU. Okay? I had not been to Utah yet. I was saving the Utah trip for the Holy War. And there's just no better rivalry in the Big 12. You have to go there as any part of a dream Big 12 football road trip. All right, there's no other choice. You have to do it. So that's where I would go in Week 10 of the Big 12 football season. And now you would be in the first weekend in November. That would be Saturday, November 7th. So that feels like a no-brainer move there. The other games, not a lot of grade on the schedule that week, depending on who surprises in the Big 12. Some of you may say, hey, maybe West Virginia is shocking the Big 12, and they're going to Texas Tech that week. That could be somewhat intriguing. Yeah, but I'm not giving up on BYU-Utah. It's the top rivalry in this league right now by a fairly wide margin, I would add. They have played some tremendous games as members of the Big 12. The intensity is unmatched. So that's the obvious place to go to start off the month of November in this Big 12 football road trip that we are putting together right here on Heartland College Sports. Where are we going in Week 11? Let's see. Week 11 takes us where? Week 11 takes us to Stillwater for another old school Big 12 matchup. Oklahoma State taking on Texas Tech. Now, this is not me saying that I think that Texas Tech is going to have a trouble with Oklahoma State. I'm not necessarily saying that. Now, I'm higher on Oklahoma State than maybe a lot of you are, okay? But the other thing is you get down on the schedule, I'm running out of places to go. Stillwater is perfect in early, mid-November. Beautiful place. Fun college town. If you haven't been, please go check it off your bucket list. And I know that Tech's going to be in the race, right? So I at least know one of these two teams is going to be in the Big 12 title hunt in mid-November. And Oklahoma State could play two roles here. They could be the team that is shocking the Big 12 and is also still in the mathematical race to get to Arlington. Or two, this game becomes their Super Bowl. This becomes a game where Eric Morris says, guys, we got nothing to lose. Let's get out there. Let's rock it. And let's have some fun. And let's let loose. And let's make this our big bowl game or whatever you want to call it. And let's try to shock the nation in Stillwater, paddles and all, tarps off, the whole thing. Either way, there are intriguing storylines there on behalf of both of these teams. And then the other part of this that you've got that I think is fairly compelling is, the old school Big 12 element. Tech and Oklahoma State had a good thing going over the years during the Mike Gundy, Cliff Kingsbury, even into some of the Matt Wells years, there have been very good games played between these two programs historically, so I'll take my chances there as well. Let's see. Now we go to Week 12. Week 12, I don't know. This may surprise some of you. I don't think it should. But Week 12, I'm going to go to Morgantown, where the Mountaineers are hosting the Houston Cougars. I'd like to bonus this week and do UCF versus Iowa State on Friday, February 20th, and then, take the Heartland College Sports private jet, which only exists in my mind, and follow that up on Saturday by just scooting up to Morgantown, because I don't have UCF on my road trip. And listen, I'd love to get in some golf in late November, okay? I'd love to do that. But Houston, West Virginia played a great game last year. Remember, the Mountaineers upset the Cougars in Houston. Now, it's Houston coming to Morgantown in late November. Who knows what's going on at Rich Rod? Once again, I think that Houston's going to be in contention. Maybe the Mountaineers are shocking the Big 12 at that point in the season as well. And it's like, let's go, baby. Let's see what's happening here. But I just think that there's a lot of underrated storylines. Morgantown's a place that is tremendously underrated and undervalued as it relates to, scenes in the Big 12. And I've just got to go there for that, I think, sneaky good Week 12 game, because if Houston's in contention and there's a lot on the line, are they tense? They lost last year at home to West Virginia. How does that play out? We'll have to see. And then there's Week 13. And in Week 13, I'm going to go to Tucson, Arizona, for Arizona State at Arizona. It is, of course, rivalry week. Not that the Big 12 has all of its rivalries there. They keep a couple of them there. But, one of the few places I had not been yet that was still available to go based on my own rules is Tucson. And it's an underrated rivalry. I have actually not been yet in person. Now, it's only been a couple of years in the Big 12. It's on my short list of places to get to at some point. But I want to embrace this rivalry as a Big 12 show. On behalf of the Big 12, I want to embrace this rivalry. And I want to, show respect for this rivalry. So that's why I'm putting it on the rundown. So Arizona State getting the nod in Week 13. There you have it. Just some fun. I won't do it. I wish I could. But dream Big 12 football road trip all wrapped up here on Heartland College Sports. I'm Pete Mundo. Coming up, Ari Temkin does a radio show, Big 12 Today. He will join me talking everything Big 12 coming up next on Heartland College Sports.
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7: And now the KXDJ Community Calendar. Here's a look at some of the things going on around our area. First of all, menu today for lunch at the Senior Center in Perryton. Sweet and sour chicken, fried rice, stir-fried veggies. The 5th Annual Ike Memorial Golf Tournament here in Perryton kicked off yesterday with the youth event. They'll continue this evening. They'll have the horse race at about 6. Closest to the pin shootout will follow that. And then a big, big weekend. They got rounds tomorrow on Saturday at 7 a.m. and 1:30. They'll have the dinner tomorrow evening at about 7, the player evaluation at about 8, all that fun on Saturday night at the Broken Horn Steakhouse by the golf course. And then on Sunday, they'll come back with rounds at 7:30 and 1:30. And all of those weekend rounds are full up. 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The KXDJ Sports Booster Club is forming now. Sports camps that begin on Monday next week. The Canadian Wildcat Football Camp, the Pampa Football Camp, and the Spearman Lynx Football Camp. 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The Perryton Farmers Market coming up again tomorrow. 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I believe they roll at 8 o'clock. Yeah, 8 to 1. 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And if you would like to be a vendor, we can help with that. We've got a contact number. 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And then tomorrow, on Saturday night, it'll be music with Scott Sean White. And more info at HotelTurkeyTexas.com. The Perryton High School Marching Band will have a mandatory parent and student meeting this evening at 6 o'clock in the high school cafeteria. It is mandatory for parents and students, including color guard. The Stratford Jamboree and ex-students teachers reunion kicks off this evening. There'll be the hamburger feed this evening at Imagination Station. Saturday featuring the parade at 10:30. There'll be barbecue at the park, a golf tournament, bingo, a block party, and a dance tomorrow night at 8. That's all in Stratford. And the 68th annual White Deer Rodeo this weekend. You've got rodeo performances tonight and tomorrow night at 8. The free barbecue tonight at 6:30. The Bellamy Brothers will play following the rodeo tonight. And following the rodeo tomorrow night, Texas country star Randy Rogers. That's all in White Deer this weekend. And for more on these and other area happenings, check out the KXDJ community calendar on the Perryton page at HighPlainsObserver.com.
11: 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I'm Pete Mundo. Thanks for joining us. Ari does a great job every morning, Big 12 Today. 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Ari, you were at Big 12 Media Days earlier this month. For you, the biggest takeaway was what?
12: Yeah, and first off, Pete, appreciate you having me on, and you guys do incredible work at Heartland College Sports and covering this conference. So, you know, I would say there probably nobody knows this conference better than the two of us, right? I mean, we've got to be the foremost authorities on this. I mean, aside from the theatrics with the fan reporter from Texas Tech, whose name's escaping me, but I would say, you know, aside from that, there wasn't much, but that was obviously a pretty significant deal. You know, and not to say that the gentleman did not have a point, or rather have legitimate questions that needed to be asked to the commissioner, but it's more of like a word salad, word vomit kind of thing that really made him look like a fan. And I thought, you know, sort of invalidated the questions just by his presentation of them, as much as he was grandstanding. But like, aside from that, I mean, I think the big story is, you know, who is the real favorite here? Is it BYU or Texas Tech? And, you know, how can this league, what does this league need to do in order to get multiple bids to the college football playoff? I think that's kind of what we're all focused in on now at the start of the 2026 college football season.
11: How much frustration, I mean, you know, you mentioned the back and forth there with Sean Dillon and Brett Yormark. I'll play just a little bit of this for those who maybe didn't see it at Media Days earlier this month. And then my question for you would be just how much frustration you sense in general from Brett Yormark on a few of these things. Here's the clip for those who haven't seen it.
13: Sean Dillon, Rockin' Pregame. Commission, Texas Tech got fined over tortillas and tortillas were banned outright. OSU paddles, broken always make a rule, has a tradition exemption. Sorsby never played a snap for the Red Raiders. Big 12 sued them anyway, while Cincinnati hasn't been yet touched. You're selling greater than 12. Why should Texas Tech fans believe it?
14: Can you sit? Let me come closer to you. Stand up. Ask that question again, and I'm going to give you the answer I want to give you, so go ahead.
13: Texas Tech got fined for tortillas, and tortillas were banned outright. OSU has had paddles that were given a noisemaker exemption back in 2012. Sorsby never played a snap for the Red Raiders, and yet there is a lawsuit. Cincinnati has yet to be touched. You're selling greater than 12. Why should Texas Tech fans believe them?
14: No, I didn't say greater than 12. You misquoted me. I said we're going forward is 16 strong, and that's my answer to your question. But thank you for that question. Appreciate it.
15: Gentleman in the black.
11: All right, Ari. You know, that moment was something immediate. Is the frustration from your mark, do you think it's just about Texas Tech, Sorsby, and that drama, or is there something else bubbling within the commissioner's office?
12: Yeah, I mean, so one, like, just the grandstanding part of that, you know, it's one, uninformed, two, you know, and I know Pete, you're a pro, like, you know this stuff, like, for me, asking questions is about brevity. You know, you want to leave them open-ended. You want to, like, the question here is, there's two questions here. The question here, which is a legitimate question, which is, why is Texas Tech being treated differently? Now, it's a legitimate question if you think Texas Tech's being treated differently, but that's the question. And that, again, is a legitimate question if you think that they're being treated differently. The other question is, why has there been no punishment on, Commissioner, let me follow up on that. Why has there been no punishment on Cincinnati? Or what, why is this being swept under the rug with Cincinnati when it feels like they should be more culpable than Texas Tech? I think the uninformed part is, you know, bringing up the lawsuit, and I've had a lot of Texas Tech fans in my mentions mentioning that the Big 12 is still suing Texas Tech. I mean, Texas Tech is just a party to it. They're not looking to collect cash. What they're trying to get is a precedent that basically says that, like, lawmakers and local politicians can't interfere with what the conference is doing. The conference is, you know, is able to guide itself, and that, you know, they should not be able to be threatened by lawmakers and officials. And this is a big, it's monumental. So it's an uninformed question, you know, and then it leads to uninformed people believing the uninformed question, which is that the Texas Tech lawsuit has nothing to do with Texas Tech and everything to do with, like, the precedent that's being set in college sports.
11: So from that perspective, you know, with Brett Yormark, I mean, listen, he's been at it for several years now in the Big 12, and it's not about him, but the honeymoon phase is over. He's in about year four now in his commissionership. He brought in four teams. He saved this conference. He beat, you know, the Pac-12 to a TV deal. But he's tried some things this year, whether it was the court that got blowback at the tournament. This has been clunky at times. What do you make of how this year has gone for the league in general? Because it does seem like there's more drama than we've seen in this conference since we got to 16. Is that fair?
12: Yeah, I mean, and I think just isolating the two things, it's the Texas Tech deal and then the court, I would say significantly more drama than we're used to, and some of it, to your point, self-imposed. Look, though I work for TuneIn and we're in partnership with the Big 12, and you know, I'm sure you're in a similar boat from the standpoint of you cover the Big 12 and you want the Big 12 to look good, but you're also going to call them out when things go poorly. And I mean, I could say unequivocally that Brett Yormark has done an unbelievable job, generally speaking, as the commissioner of the Big 12. Many of the fans that complain about Yormark are beneficiaries of the much of the success of Yormark. That's the irony there. And, you know, I mean, look, he is in a very difficult position right now where he has to dramatically increase the revenue of a conference that is looking up at two other conferences making twice as much money in television revenue every single year. And that compounds every year. And so you are, you know, in your Mark's defense, he's got to find creative revenue streams that do not, that are not going to be ones that the SEC and the Big Ten will touch. Because as soon as you hit a revenue stream that they'll touch, then they take it and make more money off of it. Now you're even further behind than you were. So, like, the court to me is a reflection of that. The SEC and the Big Ten are probably not going to be the first movers on a court like that. And though the Big 12 didn't monetize it to the full extent year one, the plan was to build it out year one to really fully monetize it in year two. So for me, it was a calculated risk worth taking for the conference, given again the revenue piece we're talking about here. I know a lot of people are upset about the monster deal. I think the monster deal is a drop in the bucket here. And, you know, we can look at the specifics of what each team is going to get. But I think big picture, the monster deal represents, you know, a solidified partnership with Redbird Capital. Without knowing that Redbird was involved in this deal, you can just read between the lines that it feels like there is some Redbird investment here. And I think that's huge because this shows you the fullest extent of what the Redbird deal could mean for the Big 12 and for Big 12 members. So, you know, and the other thing, like, I think your mark has done an unbelievable job at getting consensus. While other leagues have a bunch of infighting, I mean, we've seen the ACC have a ton of infighting over the last year. We've seen the SEC have a ton of infighting over the last year. The Big 12 in particular has gotten consensus. Whenever they come to public, like, they come to public with all 16 members agreeing with what they're coming to public with. There isn't any public spat. Like, anything, disagreements that may occur between the members are done privately without being reported on. So, like, that means a lot. And that's a big part of what Yormark is doing as the commissioner. He's getting consensus. He obviously wants to be innovative, and getting consensus while being innovative is very, very difficult. I can't imagine getting consensus on the court was easy. But he did it, right? Because we didn't hear that any teams were against it. So I think that speaks to the leadership under Yormark. You know, in terms of this Texas Tech thing, I think it was handled perfectly by the league. I mean, there was no outbursts. There was no, you know, public, you know, mention of Texas. Like, they basically just went by the book. They figured out the legal means they had. They were not reactive when Texas Tech came out and said they were going to sue the league in order to let Sorsby play. They did not react and release a statement that was against Tech. It was snippy or anything like that, which many could have done in that situation. They figured out the legal grounds they had. They went and said, like, now if we sue them, we'll sue for precedent here that allows for us to sort of operate without the purview of your local lawmakers getting involved. So, you know, has everything been perfect? No. I think the willingness to change and adopt despite, you know, being innovative, the court, I think, you know, they went to 1 year, they did a Rucker Park thing with basketball the first year, have not done that since. So, like, there's a bunch of ideas. Some of them are executed on, and then if they don't work, they don't move forward with them. So, again, there's been mistakes, but I think overall on the whole, like, the Big 12 is in much better positioning because of Brett Yormark, and the Big 12 should feel good. Each member should feel good about its future because of Brett Yormark.
11: 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I'm Pete Mundo. 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
16: Cattle higher, cotton and grains lower. I'm Kerry Martin with a market update on the Texas Farm Bureau Radio Network. Cattle futures trading sharply higher, with August live cattle up 210 at 227.50. The October up 212, trading at 223.50. Feeder cattle sharply higher, August up 445 at 348.22. September feeders up 507, trading at 344.92. Corn is lower, September corn down 6 3/4, 452 1/4. December corn down 6 3/4 at 480 3/4. September Kansas City wheat dropping 31 1/4. It's now trading at 728 1/2. Cotton is higher. New crop December up 100 points, 80.21 cents. September West Texas crude down 228, 89.91 a barrel. I'm Kerry Martin on the Texas Farm Bureau Radio Network.
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1: Many Perryton people have deep roots here. Grandparents moved in from Old Ochiltree and Gray, Oklahoma to establish Perryton in the early 1900s. 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
21: The D.C. swamp is hostile to American workers. 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Not anymore. Thanks to President Trump, it is a new day. Trump's NLRB will put workers first, restoring fairness and freedom in the workplace. Thank you, President Trump, for protecting workers all across America.
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11: 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Happy to have on Big 12 Today radio host Ari Temkin is here as a part of the show. I know that, you know, you and I, Ari, obviously, you know, listen, we want to see the league do well, but when it doesn't do well, we're not going to sugarcoat it. So with that being the case, we know this league has not done well in the college football playoff era. It just, I mean, you know, we can go down the list, whether it's back to the OU days or Texas Tech last year. Is that the biggest hurdle right now for this league on the field in changing the perception, or is it something else?
12: So you're saying is the lack of playoff success the reason the Big 12 is having issues with perception nationally?
11: Correct.
12: Partly. I mean, TCU won a playoff game, and yet it feels like the loss to Georgia in the subsequent round sort of invalidated their win.
11: Yeah.
12: Like Arizona State did more in a losing effort for the perception of the conference than TCU did an actual win in the playoff, which is insane, regardless of the fact that they got boat raced by Georgia in the next round. So I think it's multifaceted. You know, the problem with the league is it does seem to be judged on one data point. And when you're looking at a league where 16 teams are playing 12 games apiece, just do the math. I mean, that is a lot of football games, and the conference is judged on one. So that is unfair. And it's interesting because it's not a black and white, like you win and you're praised and you lose and you're not, because as we've seen from TCU and Arizona State, two completely different outcomes that in many ways mean two completely different things for the conference. I think number one, the conference has to have sustained excellence at the top. I think it starts there, right? Like, so Texas Tech is starting to build that. They were really good last year, had 9 draft picks. They won the league. They should be really good again this year. I think BYU being a consistent winner is helpful, but BYU gets Notre Dame this year. Now, they're going to be a 10-point underdog in that game at home because Notre Dame is unbelievably good. So it's another, like, so now the Big 12 will be judged by 2 data points, right? It'll be judged by what BYU does against Notre Dame. And it's unlikely that BYU wins that game. But if, I mean, in the unlikely event that they do, I think that'd be a huge boost for the conference. But it could break the league in a sense from a perception standpoint if BYU loses that game. So I'm just dancing around the question here, Pete. I mean, the reality is it's a moving target. And if I were to say, yeah, it's obvious that if they had more success in the playoff, that would beget more success. But I'm not so sure of that. I think more than anything, they need to get important non-conference wins against SEC and Big Ten opponents. They dominated the ACC last year, didn't mean anything. So they need to have, you know, impressive non-conference wins, and there's some opportunities for it. Arizona State visits Texas A&M. Kansas has Missouri. Like, there's some wins in there that you got to get if you're the Big 12 that will go a long way when it comes to the selection time. But beyond that, I think, you know, winning in the playoff, but maybe more simplistically, like consistency in the playoff. If Texas Tech is there every year and now there's a way in which to gauge the rest of the league, oh, Arizona State beat Texas Tech, that's a big deal. You know, that's what Texas and OU used to mean for the league. And I think if Texas Tech consistently wins, BYU consistently wins, they're 10, 11, 12 wins as they've been, you know, that then they become sort of the litmus test for the rest of the league. And if when you lose a game, it's like, whoa, that's a big win for that team.
11: All right, let's talk some coaches here in the Big 12. Ari Temkin's joining us on Heartland College Sports. I'm Pete Mundo, of course, the host of Big 12 Today, does a great job. That's on the Big 12 YouTube channel. Tune in as well. We're, of course, Heartland College Sports covering the Big 12. And if you are sick of the Big 10 SEC bias, well, listen to Ari every morning. Join us on Heartland College Sports. Make sure that you are subscribed to the channel. So, Ari, Big 12 coaches at Media Days, that's always one of the most fun parts of, I think, that couple-of-day window there in July. What about you? Which coach maybe impressed you the most, more than you expected? Who was at the top of your list from a somewhat surprising fashion, exceeding expectations?
12: Yeah, great question. You know, I mean, in one of the things I think when you asked about kind of the big stories to come out of Media Days would certainly be the new coaches. I think, you know, very quickly, Morgan Scalley is just a breath of fresh air for a program as a head coach in terms of his personality. Having nothing to do with on-field results, I just prefer Morgan's, like 10 minutes with Morgan Scalley, and I'm like, give me way more time with him and way less time with Cal Whittingham. It's like talking to paint. I mean, there's just not much there. And look, he wins a lot of football games, he's a hell of a coach, but it's not fun to talk to him. So Morgan stood out that way. Just thinking through the new coaches, like I do buy the Oklahoma State stuff. It's hard not to have to talk to Eric Morris and looking at his track record. I'm always impressed with Kenny Dillingham. You know, I mean, look, Jeff Sims as a college quarterback, we had seen what he was, and he's too few touchdown passes, too many interceptions, too many mistakes. And yet, you know, because of Kenny Dillingham's ability as a coach, you know, Jeff Sims anchored a team that won 8 games and went to a bowl game and nearly won 9 and had a really good bowl game. So I think, like, if you're still sleeping on Kenny Dillingham as like a, well, I'm not so sure about these quarterbacks, like, just let his history suggest and prove to you that, like, it doesn't really matter who the name of the quarterback is. They're going to be really successful. And so that's a team to me that, like, if you ask me of the, like, non-preseason favorites who could win the Big 12, it could certainly be Arizona State because of the credibility from Kenny Dillingham. Just trying to think through, like,
11: You know, like Colin Klein? You buying Colin Klein?
12: Yeah, no, I mean, it's hard not to, because his offenses speak for itself, you know. I mean, A&M had nothing in terms of ingenuity on offense, and Colin Klein comes in and it's a 180, and I think you could say the same thing about K-State. Like, the K-State offense with Colin Klein, without him, is totally different, not as good. The question with Klein, obviously, is how is he as a all-around head coach? We have to be more of a CEO. You have to delegate more. How will the defense be? They spent a lot of money on defense. How is that defense going to be? Because if the defense is good, then I think that's a team that can win the Big 12, because I don't have any questions about their offense. It's the questions on defense that I have. So Klein, I think, you know, that's a really good question. But it's clear that his offensive acumen is really high, and he's very much from the same vein as Bill Snyder. No, you know, surprise, surprise. He played for him and is cut from the same cloth as him. So I just think that's a program that continues to kind of have the same personalities as head coach. Colin Klein, or rather Chris Kleiman, was never around Bill Snyder in the same way that Colin Klein was, or even close to it, but still sort of represented, I think, many of the same values and pieces of K-State. I think very highly of Jimmy Rogers. I think it's going to be a really rough year for Iowa State, but to me, he's got some Matt Campbell in him. And, like, if you need a guy that's going to maximize the talent that you're able to get at Iowa State, which is something that Matt Campbell did routinely well over the course of his time at Iowa State, I think Jimmy Rogers is that guy. I mean, Rogers basically did the same thing he's doing at Iowa State at Washington State last year and got them to 6 wins into a bowl game. I mean, he came in with basically zero players on his roster and built that into a 6-win team. And then he told us, yeah, it was a disappointing year. We left some wins on the table there. Like, we were like, oh man, how amazing. 6 wins. What a great first year. And he was like, no, it was awful. It's like, whoa, that says a lot about him. So I don't think they're going to be very good this year, but you know, I'm buying stock on Jimmy Rogers. And then Dave Aranda, like Dave Aranda and Scott Satterfield, there's a pretty high likelihood neither of those guys will be there next year. I think very highly of Dave Aranda. I think he just might be a really good defensive coordinator, but he's just a deep thing. He's just an interesting guy to talk to. Like, he's the type of guy you'd love to spend an hour and a half with at a bar and never talk football.
11: Yeah. My guy, I loved Gary Patterson. That's probably my favorite Big 12 coach to talk to at Media Days, but that's a whole other story. All right, of the four new head coaches, you mentioned Morgan Scalley, Jimmy Rogers, Eric Morris, Colin Klein, Utah, Iowa State, Oklahoma State, K-State. Which one of those coaches has the most success this year?
12: Man, it's somewhere between Morgan Scalley, Colin Klein, and what's the third
11: Morris?
12: One? Thank you, Eric Morris. Not Jimmy Rogers at Iowa State, because I think they're going to be down. So, I mean, the thing about Oklahoma State is when you just look at the history of Eric Morris, I mean, even when he hasn't had big time named quarterbacks, like he got the best year out of Chandler Morris. Chandler Morris has never had anything close to the year that he had with Eric Morris at North Texas. Right. So I just, again, like, it feels like, what do we know? Like, this offense is going to hum. What about on defense? That's, I'm kind of there with Kansas State and with Oklahoma State. With Utah, you know, they've got to replace that offensive line. It was the huge question mark, of course, that everybody was talking about with them at Media Days. I buy the continuity with Morgan Scalley on defense. You know, even Scalley and Kyle would tell you that the defense and the principles of it predate Kyle Whittingham, and they're Fred Whittingham's, right? I mean, they're Kyle's dad, who many years ago was the defensive coordinator at Utah and sort of installed the defense that they're still running to this day with changes, but for the most part, it's remained the same. And I think what's in there is not just the scheme they run, but the type of players they're looking for, and then how they develop those players, the specific things they do for those players. So, like, the defense can be very good for Utah. And they think they're going to be more explosive on offense, the more explosive passing game. I would say you probably don't need to be, because you've got Devin Dampier and Wayshawn Parker, plus a backup quarterback in Bird Ficklin, who had like 5 rushing touchdowns in a game last year, and he's faster than anybody else. So, like, there's probably a world where you've got a really interesting and dynamic, option spread type offense where you have all three of those guys in the same backfield, and good luck stopping them. But again, they talk about wanting to be a little bit more explosive in the passing game. We'll see what happens. But I guess I'm talking myself into Utah, even though I could certainly see a path for K-State and Oklahoma State making it to the Big 12 championship game.
11: But this was fun. Ari, we so appreciate your time, my man. Let's do it again before the season starts. So appreciate you joining us on Heartland College Sports, and we'll do it again.
12: Yeah, no, appreciate you, Pete. Appreciate everything you guys do. I'm always tuned into what you're doing, whether on the website or through the podcast. I love your pod. I'm reading everything you write, Matthew Poston's right. So keep up the great work. And
11: really nice words there from Ari Temkin on the show. I'm Pete Mundo. That's it for us. Thank you to our radio affiliates joining us on Heartland College Sports. We've got much more coming your way next week, same time, same place, heartlandcollegesports.com.
0: News this hour at Town Hall. I'm Bob Agnew in Washington. U.S. military hitting various targets in Iran for 13th night in a row. Here's correspondent Laura Winters.
2: President Trump appears to be losing patience with Iranian leaders who refuse to make a deal. The U.S. military taking out targets in Iran, including military command centers and drone storage facilities, for a 13th night in a row. The president telling Axios he's considering a massive attack on Iran, bigger than ever before, and that he is close to a decision.
0: That's Laura Winters reporting. Tens of thousands of people in Spain and southern France have evacuated their homes, even as multiple wildfires rage out of control. Spain's government has declared a national emergency after multiple wildfires forced the evacuation of some 20,000 people in the central region of Madrid. In France, the Interior Ministry said 63,000 people have been evacuated as a precaution. The U.S. is citing concerns about forced labor in announcing a new round of tariffs against 60 trading partners. The charge of modern-day slavery didn't go over well with Australian Trade Minister Don Farrell.
3: Can I say how disappointed we are in the decision of the United States trade representative to increase tariffs on some Australian products going into the United States.
0: Farrell calls the new tariffs announced yesterday completely unjustified. The European Commission today says it found TikTok had not adequately protected children's privacy rights on its platform by allowing adults to view the accounts of minors, Commission spokesperson Thomas Reynier.
4: We do not accept this because children's content must never be visible to strangers.
0: And the latest investigation comes on the heels of back-to-back crackdowns on big tech by the Brussels-based commission. It has led the world in regulating tech giants like Meta and Apple. On Wall Street, it's a mixed bag. The Dow is surging right now, 383. The NASDAQ down by about 80 points. More from townhall.com.
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0: pretty much this morning, is the high pressure did shift to the west, and it brought in a kind of a weak little system. But that weak little system was moving through pretty significant moisture, and it spawned even more rain showers and thunderstorms than I was initially anticipating, across mainly the northern panhandles. And the best rain happened up in your area in the northeast panhandles. So it looks like there's a fairly decent spread of about quarter inch that extended out. But then as you go up to Beaver County, northern parts of your county, and to the east, and let's come, it was a bit more rain. Looks like about an inch is what we're seeing. And the highest was just north of Perryton, over from, I would say, between you and Beaver area, between you two, had the strongest storm and potentially up to 4 inches of rain in that area.
1: Oh, wow. Fantastic. So, yeah, I was watching that stuff yesterday, and that's kind of when we were wondering if here in Perryton, where I am, we had a chance at all. But it was just to the north of us, and between Perryton and the state line, as we call it, just to the north of Perryton, and then, as you say, on up into the heart of central Beaver County, that area, and then that went all the way up into southwest Kansas. It was welcome, and then we had a little bit more develop overnight, just kind of a part of the same thing, huh? Developing along a little boundary or something, because we had the bulk of our quarter inch that we had here in South Perryton came at about 2 o'clock this morning.
0: Yes, the other earlier morning rounds of rain showers were just part of the same system. It was just a little different parts of it, but it was all part of the same mass. But that's kind of the remainder of this part of this event, and then it'll just kind of come to an end as we go through the rest of the morning. But that brings us to the next round, which looks likely more towards this afternoon. From what I'm seeing, it looks like it will probably set up a boundary, I would say, on the Highway 60 corridor, and south of it is kind of the most likely area. But once again, it's looking like we're going to have these thunderstorms flare up in the afternoon and last into the evening.
1: Meteorologist Steve Hanna with the Weather Service in Amarillo. Some of the listener reports from last evening here in the north northeast. We had 28 here at our studios in South Perryton. 5 miles north of Perryton, 90. Hardesty, an even inch. Adams, Oklahoma, northwest of Hardesty, 32. 30 in Booker, 3 miles south of Goodwill, 18. 3 miles south of Balco School, 2.5 inches. A little bit of wind and some hail as well. The Lobo down at Lake Fryer only had a tenth. South of Booker on Kiowa Creek, 0.5 inch. 4 miles southwest of Darrazette, 78. And 9 miles northwest of Spearman, 20. We'll try it again tonight.
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If you've ever had a speeding ticket, and you know, you feel like a bad citizen for that, you feel kind of guilty. This might help. I'll tell you about it in just a couple. Also, Dustin Lynch and his new one on

0: Okay, we'll play the country music. You add the rootin' and tootin', the caterwauling, and the yeehaws.
1: Yep. 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

0: Funk.
1: It's this new one that's Dustin Lynch and Easy to Love. And Penny, there was a charity poker run that took place on the St. Charles River in upstate New York. This happened last weekend. Everybody was told, you know, in the safety briefing ahead of time that you have to go the posted speed limit between the different stops in the charity poker run. Everybody knew that going in. There was one boat that was clocked going 157 miles per hour on the St. Charles River. The posted speed limit was 30 miles per hour. Yes, they instantly got thrown out of the charity poker run, and they've been banned for life from this particular event. 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
7: 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Well, those of us in the Northeast did have some rain last night and early this morning. We had 2,800s here at our KXDJ studios in South Perryton. Other listeners had more. 5 miles north of Perryton, 90. Spearman, 20. An inch in Hardesty. Adams, Oklahoma, northwest of Hardesty, 32. Other listener reports, Booker, 30. 3 miles south of Goodwill, 18. The Lobo at Lake Fryer, only a tenth. South of Booker on Kiowa Creek, a half inch. 4 miles southwest of Darrazette, 78. And 3 miles south of Balco School, 2.5 inches with some wind and some hail.
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0: He has a brand new single that comes out today, but still no word on a new album. 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
2: There have been some changes to the laws regarding telemedicine in veterinary practice. Hello, everyone. I'm veterinarian Dr. Bob Judd with Texas Vet News on the Texas Farm Bureau Radio Network. Telemedicine is new to veterinary medicine, and legally there are some changes to the law. Under Texas law, veterinarians cannot establish a valid client-patient relationship, or VCPR, solely by electronic means. More than a decade ago, a South Texas veterinarian challenged this law, and after the Texas State Board of Veterinary Medical Examiners disciplined him for providing clinical advice to pet owners via email without first conducting an in-person exam. About 2 years ago, the Federal Fifth Circuit Court of Appeals in New Orleans ruled in the veterinarian's favor, holding that the type of advice given was speech protected by the First Amendment of the U.S. Constitution. So it is legal for veterinarians to give animal owners advice without seeing the animal in person. However, a veterinarian can only give advice without physically examining the animal. And this is important because many companies are hiring veterinarians to give online advice for a fee. The problem is that although these veterinarians can give advice, they cannot prescribe medication without physically seeing the animal. As an animal owner, I do not feel that paying a fee to talk to a veterinarian online is going to be that beneficial for your animal. In human telemedicine, you can at least tell the doctor you have a sore throat, for example. An animal can't tell you what is wrong and requires an exam by your veterinarian in almost all cases. Instead, I would recommend establishing a valid client-patient relationship with a local veterinarian and call them rather than an online veterinarian that can only give advice. Your animal would benefit more from advice from your local veterinarian who can examine your animal and prescribe medication. This is Texas Vet News. I'm Dr. Bob Judd on the Texas Farm Bureau Radio Network.
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0: He truly did get a phone call from his wife right before he went on stage to perform. And she truly did tell him, you know, I love you, but I can't do this anymore. I want out. Imagine having to go on stage at that point. That's why he wrote the song. I mean, I would too. That's Zach Top.
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0: that you never thought you'd be such a wonderful, irresistible human being listening to all this great country music. 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

0: She wrote it for her 2-year-old niece. I love that. 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
1: 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The 5th annual Ike Memorial Golf Tournament has kicked off here in Perryton. This evening at about 6, it'll be the horse race and then the closest to the pin shootout. 2 rounds on Saturday, 2 rounds on Sunday, the dinner and the player evaluation at the Broken Horn Steakhouse in Perryton on Saturday evening. The annual Stratford Jamboree and ex-students and teachers reunion this weekend over in Stratford. The hamburger feed kicks it off tonight at Imagination Station beginning at 6:30. The parade gets things rolling in the morning there in downtown Stratford beginning at 10:30. The 68th annual White Deer Rodeo underway following the rodeo tonight. The Bellamy Brothers in concert. Weather Channel forecast, breezy, hot, slight chance of thunder, 100s all weekend. So what do I think you'll enjoy most about staying at KXDJ Riverside 1 in Red River? 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

0: Maximum use can be around 3 million per day. And so in total, over the year, we use about 600 million or so gallons annually, but 1.6 million per day. Now, let me give you a drought contingency number. Is if we have 3 days consecutive usage greater than 4,900 units, which to Brandon's knowledge and any historical data we have, we've never had this situation happen where we've used 4,900 units or 4,900 gallons in 3 days consecutive. That's never happened. We would have drought contingency language go into our narrative, which is kind of what you see in Dumas and some of these other places. So their usage is so high compared to their ability to produce water that they are having to put restrictions. The northeast part of the panhandle, and I'll go back to my having been the regional water planning coordinator at one point in my career, the northeast panhandle has the most saturated thickness, generally speaking, in the aquifer than any other place in the panhandle. So the western parts of the panhandle will technically run out of water before we do.
1: So what do you think, what goes through your mind as now a city manager and as you describe all the water experience that you have on your resume? What goes through your mind when you drive down a residential neighborhood and you see the sprinklers going, and yeah, is it blowing out on the driveway, some in the sidewalks? Yes. And with some of them, you see it running out over the curb. Right. You're selling water, and I know that's a part of the revenue for the city, but it's also a precious resource that is declining.
0: I think that our societal issues, and I say this as not a city manager, from my personal standpoint, I have grass. I wish that from a mowing, and my son as well, from a mowing standpoint, I wish I didn't have to mow once a week. I wish I had xeriscaped where I could look out and see nice plants that are supposed to be in our type of environment growing. Mm-hmm. From a city manager standpoint, and because we have resources available at this point in time, I, of course, would like for folks to be more conservation-minded.
1: Perryton City Manager Colby Waters. Chris Samples, KXDJ News.
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6: 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Coming up next, the news with Mike Slater.
7: Thank you, Bill. It is Friday, July 24th, 2026. Here's what's happening today in America. Closer to a deal, new tariffs, sentenced to life. And Bertha makes landfall again. It's all coming up. Then Bill's going to be here with your message of the day. But first, yesterday, we reported on a rumor of a deal between America and Saudi Arabia that would help them build nuclear power plants. First thing to know, this is not the same as nuclear weapons. UAE has the only nuclear power plant in the region other than Iran. The president said the civil nuclear deal

0: There will be no enrichment of material, which pertains only to non-military use, will be approved. But here's the rub. It is totally subject to Saudi Arabia joining the very respected and successful Abraham Accords. The Abraham Accords, if you join it, it means that you formally normalize all relations with Israel, diplomatic and economic. Caroline Levitt said, the president said if they don't join the Abraham Accords, the deal is off. Netanyahu said Saudi Arabia joining the Accords would be a historic leap forward for peace in the Middle East. America will impose new tariffs on over 80 nations, about 10 to 12.5%. Why? This is against countries that import goods made with forced labor. Now, we've prohibited the importation of goods made with slave labor for 100 years, but this agreement still allows prison labor. In 2021, the United States passed a law banning imports from a region in China where forced labor was rampant. The Trump administration also pushed Canada and Mexico to adopt a prohibition on imports made with forced labor as a part of other trade negotiations. 10 countries have committed to a similar ban. Progressives, who you think would be in favor of this, they're skeptical, saying this is just the Trump administration's way of getting around the legality of tariffs. This is issued under Section 301 of the Trade Act of 1974. The male who went on a murder spree a year ago in Minneapolis, killing the former House Speaker and her husband, as well as critically wounding a state senator and his wife, that murderer was sentenced to 2 life terms plus 40 years. He pled guilty to the charges. This was his plea deal, so prosecutors didn't seek the death penalty. The U.S. District Court said it was the longest sentence I've imposed after hearing thousands of cases, but I believe it's deserved. The former speaker's husband's sister said it will not offer me peace of mind that he will have room and board provided for the rest of his life, paid for by my tax dollars. Tropical storm Bertha has made its second landfall in the Gulf of America coast. The other day, it went over the southeastern portion of Louisiana, and now it is hitting Texas and will travel across the state for the rest of the day today. I'm Mike Slater from the podcast Politics by Faith. Bill O'Reilly has your message of the day. Next.
1: 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Time now for the O'Reilly Update message of the day. On this Friday, I'm thinking about the progressive takeover of the Democratic Party. The radicals are now entrenched in at least 15 states. The most shocking situation is happening in Minnesota. Now, I've been to that state many times, a nice place, but now it's Loonville. There are good people there, of course, but the government has gone crazy. Minnesota has 10 electoral votes. There are 3.8 million registered voters, big immigrant communities, many from Somalia. The problem is, it seems, political correctness and a lack of perspective has gripped Minnesota. Example, Governor Tim Walz. He's not very smart, and he's a far-left ideologue whom Kamala Harris picked as her running mate. Now, recently there was a guy convicted of a heinous crime in Minnesota. For years, a migrant from Laos raped a 10-year-old girl. That man served his time in Minnesota, then went up for parole. Walz supported it. They were going to let him out. But Secretary of State Marco Rubio stepped in and deported the criminal back to Laos. The whole thing sounds crazy, and it is. But this is where the progressive movement lives. And they are now ruling the Democratic Party. I'm Bill O'Reilly. I approve the message by writing it. You can reach me, Bill at BillO'Reilly.com, Bill at BillO'Reilly.com, name in town if you wish to opine. Now let's go to the mail. Charles Parrish, Livermore, California. Why are declassified documents redacted so heavily? I saw the documents broadcast on a network and read aloud to commentators, and they were unreadable. Well, there are a couple of reasons, but in the Epstein case, for example, anybody tied into Epstein, even if you deliver DoorDash to him, you're going to get hurt. So the government's not in business to hurt people as far as out of context. So that's number one. You got to protect people who aren't convicted of anything. That's called due process. Number two, there are ongoing investigations. So you don't put out the information that you have that might spoil or make it harder to complete your investigation. There's a bunch of reasons why redactions take place. Tom Criswell, Rogue River, Oregon, said that Oregon's considered so crazy politically, but it's because of Portland, Salem, and Eugene. The rest of the state pretty normal. This next week, my wife and I will be celebrating our 60th anniversary. Proud to say we have followed you for years, Bill. We share your values and your no-spin reporting. Okay, so 60 years is quite an achievement of marriage, quite an achievement. And you'd be very, very proud of that. You're patriotic because families hold this country together. As for Oregon, I loved living there. Beautiful place. But they are almost unreachable now, they being the people who run the state. They're that crazy. In a moment, something you might not know. Home ownership has been the foundation of the American dream for generations. 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Now, the O'Reilly Update brings you something you might not know. 115 years ago today, an American explorer climbed into the cloud forests of the Andes Mountains. There he discovered the ancient ruins of a so-called lost city. After centuries, Machu Picchu had been found. Here is the story. The settlement was established in the year 1450 at the height of the Inca Empire. Contrary to early myths, it was not a defensive fortress, a hidden military outpost, or even a religious shrine. Instead, modern evidence reveals Machu Picchu was a royal estate and a country retreat for fat cat Incas. The location was chosen for its beauty and its alignment with sacred peaks, but building a stone city on a narrow ridge between two jagged summits was a logistical nightmare. The Incas spent 60% of their construction underground. They built deep foundations out of crushed stone and hundreds of agricultural terraces to prevent the settlement from sliding down the mountain. The town lasted less than 100 years. Spanish conquistadors arrived in 1532. They executed the Incan emperor, plunging the region into civil war. So the fantasy estate, Machu Picchu, was abandoned. The location of the lost city remained a mystery until 1911, when a Yale professor named Hiram Bingham launched an expedition into the Andes Mountains. 70 years later, the ancient village was declared a World Heritage Site by the United Nations. Today, 2 million tourists visit Machu Picchu every year. And here's something else you might not know. The Yale professor and his adventures in South America was the inspiration behind one of the most iconic characters in American film history. That would be Indiana Jones. Back in a moment. 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Thank you for listening to the O'Reilly Update. I am Bill O'Reilly. No spin, just facts, and always looking out for you.

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0: I'm not sure that it's going to be a gigantic hit for them. That does not negate the fact that the harmony at the very end is just luscious. That's Tim and Eric and Hardy and Morgan Wallen.
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2: Here's today's market movers for the Texas Farm Bureau Radio Network. I'm economist Tim Snyder. Markets are ending the week with a little less panic than they showed yesterday, but not with any greater certainty. Crude oil has backed away from its brief move above $100 per barrel, yet both WTI and Brent remain sharply higher for the week because the world's two most important energy shipping corridors continue operating under elevated risk. That keeps inflation concerns front and center. Next week, the Federal Reserve meets to consider interest rate policy. While recent reports on consumer and producer inflation have shown encouraging improvement, policymakers will also have to weigh in whether widening conflict in the Middle East could once again disrupt supply chains and reignite inflation. The Fed can't ignore today's risks simply because yesterday's inflation numbers looked better. As the week continues to close, the conflict itself appears to be settling into a more concerning pattern. The Strait of Hormuz remains under pressure. Bab el-Mandeb Strait has now emerged as the second major flashpoint, and neither side appears willing to give ground. On the equity side, this week's earnings generally leaned positive from a fundamental standpoint, but market reactions were much more restricted. Large banks posted strong results supported by healthy loan quality, strong trading revenue, and constructive guidance. Semiconductor companies, however, continued struggling under the weight of heavy capital spending as investors demand stronger evidence that massive investments in artificial intelligence will generate acceptable return. Here's a market reality to consider. Markets can reduce the price of fear in a matter of hours. They cannot, however, repair damaged supply chains, restore normal shipping patterns, or rebuild fuel inventories. As long as those physical systems remain under pressure, volatility and inflation risk will remain part of the investment landscape. Here's the bottom line. Markets are beginning to act as though this conflict may last longer than many first expected. Until diplomacy produces measurable improvements, not simply hopeful headlines, investors should expect equities across the board to be especially sensitive to new developments. For the Texas Farm Bureau Radio Network, I'm economist Tim Snyder.
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0: It became his 32nd number one song, so I guess at this point he can quit his day job. 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
9: 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I'm Kerry Martin with a market update on the Texas Farm Bureau Radio Network. Cattle futures trading higher with the August live cattle contract up 210 at 227.50. The October up $1.52, 222.90. Feeder cattle higher with August up 225, 346.02. September feeders up 235 at 342.20. Corn is lower with September down 1.5, 462.5. December corn down 1.25, 486.25. September Kansas City wheat down 20.25, trading at 739.5. Cotton lower on the December contract. It's down 83 points, 80.38 cents. September West Texas crude down 392, 88.27 a barrel. I'm Kerry Martin on the Texas Farm Bureau Radio Network.
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1: 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Well, those of us in the Northeast did have some rain last night and early this morning. We had 2,800s here at our KXDJ studios in South Perryton. Other listeners had more, 5 miles north of Perryton, 90, Spearman, 20, an inch in Hardesty, Adams, Oklahoma, northwest of Hardesty, 32. Other listener reports, Booker, 30, 3 miles south of Goodwill, 18. The Lobo at Lake Fryer, only a tenth. South of Booker on Kiowa Creek, a half inch. 4 miles southwest of Darizette, 78. And 3 miles south of Balco School, 2.5 inches with some wind and some hail.
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1: News this hour at Town Hall. I'm Bob Agnew in Washington. President Trump appears to be losing his patience with the leaders of Iran who refuse to make a deal. The U.S. military is hitting targets in Iran for a 13th night in a row. Those targets include communication networks, drone storage facilities, and military command centers. The president expected to outline the administration's latest push on nuclear energy. We'll get more on that from correspondent Willie Nelson at the White House.
2: President Trump is set to make an announcement from the Oval Office at 3 p.m. Eastern. The president is expected to highlight American nuclear innovation. The administration says the effort will strengthen energy security, expand next-generation nuclear technology, and boost domestic power production. Willie Nelson, The White House.
1: Police in New York City investigating two stabbings last night as possible hate crimes.
3: A man is under arrest in New York City for the alleged non-fatal stabbings of two people that police are investigating as possible hate crimes. They say 51-year-old Raul Morales stabbed an Asian man and then a Jewish man in separate attacks Thursday while yelling the Arabic phrase Allahu Akbar. The stabbings happened about two blocks apart in broad daylight on Manhattan's Upper West Side. Commissioner Jessica Tisch says an initial investigation suggests that mental health may have been a factor in the attacks.
1: That is Donna Warder reporting. U.S. trade partners pushing back against U.S. allegations they rely on forced labor to produce many of the goods they sell to the United States. Australia's Trade Minister Don Farrell.
4: Our largest exports to the United States continue to get into the United States tariff-free. What are they? Well, it's beef, it's gold, and it's copper. One of the reasons that that figure I mentioned before, the 67% increase in trade, has been because those products, the value of those products, and the volume of those products has been increasing.
1: That is Australian Trade Minister Don Farrell. More on these stories at townhall.com.
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6: 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I'm Chris Samples, 98.3 KXDJ News. In our Ag Focus segment today, Wes Beal of Equity Exchange says this hot, dry weather is brutal on these panhandle crops. The corn is at a critical stage right now, and he says 100-plus degree days and 78, 80-degree overnight lows are exactly what it doesn't need.
7: It is. You know, last time we visited, I think we were just at the end of when we were seeing some pretty good showers coming across. And if I remember right, we were talking about guys speeding pivots up and only maybe putting on 3/10 or a half an inch instead of slowing them down and having to put on a full inch, inch and a half. Today, since it hasn't rained since then, it is exceedingly dry out there. And the worst thing for corn at tasseling and pollination is the temperature that we're having. These 100-degree days are just absolutely horrible for being able to make a corn plant pollinate properly. If you think about what it does, the pollen is created up in the tassels, shakes down, and just floats through the air until it hits the silks that come out the top. And all those silks are actually little bitty tubes that the pollen hits the end, works its way back through, and makes the grain then on the cob. If you have ones that don't, you know, you just see a blank ear. You know, occasionally on an ear of corn, you see out on the end or something like that that isn't. But

0: seed, that's a pretty good hit on production.
1: That pollinization process that you describe is just so amazing, though, to hear you describe it. It's almost like a God Almighty, a master creator, kind of thought that up, you think?
0: Almost like it was designed.
1: Yeah, amen. So what happens when it gets too hot? Not as much pollen? The tubes don't operate correctly?
0: Same amount of pollen, but the tubes themselves will tend to dry out. I mean, that's a pretty tender little tool that comes out there. And with a whole lot of heat, they'll tend to dehydrate just a bit, and then they won't be able to move the pollen up the silk to be able to get back to where it needs to be.
1: Gotcha. Milo in the ground out there, same kind of deal. Boy, dry land Milo, some of it off to a pretty decent start. Desperate for a drink?
0: Absolutely. Dryland Milo is really, and I've surprisingly seen some decent, I guess, but this week's be pretty sad for it unless we get some of those showers you were talking about, and as long as the moisture doesn't just hit the ground and boil off when it touches the surface.
1: Cotton, same kind of scenario out there, right? That needs a drink desperately. They say cotton likes the heat, but nothing likes 105, right?
0: True. Cotton takes a certain number of heat units to be able to produce, but the plant itself needs to be able to grow, and it needs to be able to have the moisture to be able to create the whole base to then start creating cotton. So the heat is probably isn't as visible driving down the road if you look at a cotton field, but it's still struggling as well because it's not able to create enough plant to be able to put on enough bolls once we get into the early fall.
1: Yeah, same way with the tomato plants in my backyard. They tell us that tomatoes like heat, but not 110.
0: Not 110. I think different perception of what heat is.
1: Yeah, no doubt about it. Wes Beal of Equity Exchange did have some rain here in the Northeast last night, and we'll try it again tonight. Otherwise, record heat through the weekend and beyond. Chris Samples, KXDJ News.

There is a holiday going on today. If you can celebrate this holiday today, I highly recommend it. Do it for me, because I can't celebrate this holiday today. I'll explain coming.

0: country music makes it better. So what are you waiting for? Turn it up.
1: Are you a business owner or manager? 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

0: I'd really like to know the rest of that story. That's Graylin James, water at a wedding. I'm Penny. It's a holiday today. It is National Cousins Day. It happens on July 24th every year. And it's just making me sad. When I was a kid, both my mom and dad had 5 siblings each. And they all had children. And nearly all of those cousins lived pretty close to where we lived. I grew up with 11 billion cousins around me. And by the time I got into high school, a lot of them, you know, had gotten married and moved away. And they had all started, you know, departing for different corners of the world. And now I don't have any cousins nearby at all. And for some reason this year, I'm really feeling sorry for myself because of this. So if you have cousins nearby, it is National Cousins Day today. Please celebrate accordingly. And flag football is not about who you are. It's who you become. Shape the game. Create the play. Make it yours. Be the story with NFL Flag. 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
8: 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The 5th annual Ike Memorial Golf Tournament has kicked off here in Perryton. This evening at about 6, it'll be the horse race and then the closest to the pin shootout. 2 rounds on Saturday, 2 rounds on Sunday. The dinner and the player evaluation at the Broken Horn Steakhouse in Perryton on Saturday evening. The annual Stratford Jamboree and ex-students and teachers reunion this weekend over in Stratford. The hamburger feed kicks it off tonight at Imagination Station beginning at 6:30. The parade gets things rolling in the morning there in downtown Stratford beginning at 10:30. The 68th annual White Deer Rodeo underway following the rodeo tonight. The Bellamy Brothers in concert. Weather Channel forecast, breezy, hot, slight chance of thunder, 100s all weekend.
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0: It's Friday. We're too tired to ride in triplicate. That's George Burge and Luke Bryan.
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13: Well, the Environmental Protection Agency, or the EPA, has introduced a proposed rule to eliminate all diesel exhaust fluid, or DEF, derailments, offering significant regulatory relief to ag producers and the trucking industry. I had the opportunity to sit down with EPA Region 6 Administrator and, of course, fifth-generation Oklahoman from Cordell, Scott Mason, to discuss the agency's efforts to address ongoing concerns regarding DEF, emissions regulations, and water policy. He gave us this update.
14: We have started working incrementally over the last year on addressing these issues that farmers, ranchers, truckers have been dealing with on DEF. And so we are taking this as far as the law will allow us to. And so I'm very proud to say that last week we came out with a proposed new rule to eliminate all DEF derailments entirely. So what does that mean? So essentially, going forward, well, we're currently in a 45-day comment period. So we encourage any person who's listening to this, go online to epa.gov. Comment, make your thoughts, your concerns, your ideas heard. We will read through every one of those comments. And at the end of that 45 days, if we need to, based on the comments we've received, we will modify our proposed rule. But our proposed rule would do away with all DEF derailments. So that means that now, instead of getting a derailment, you would just have an audible sound maybe that comes on in the cab of your tractor or your truck going forward to alert you that you're low on DEF. The person driving the diesel-powered vehicle no longer have to worry that they're going to go into a derailment of total shutdown or 15, 20 miles an hour or something like that.
13: To hear more from EPA's Scott Mason, you can go to OklahomaFarmReport.com. That's our latest farm and ranch news. I'm Casey Shepherd on the Radio Oklahoma Ag Network.
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2: 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All are proud supporters of area youth on X. The 5th annual Ike Memorial Golf Tournament weekend underway here in Perryton. They'll be the closest to the pin following the horse race tonight. Two rounds on Saturday, two more rounds on Sunday. Player evaluation on Saturday night at the Broken Horn. The Perryton High School Ranger Band will hold a mandatory meeting for parents and students tonight at 6 in the Perryton High School cafeteria. The Stratford Jamboree and ex-students and teachers reunion taking place this weekend. The Hamburger Feed kicks it off tonight there at Imagination Station. The annual White Deer Rodeo weekend is upon us down in White Deer. Following the rodeo tonight, the Bellamy Brothers. Concert tomorrow night, Randy Rogers. Weather Channel forecast, hot breezy, slight chance of thunder, low 100s all weekend long.
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1: News this hour at Town Hall. I'm Bob Agnew in Washington. The president appears to be losing his patience with leaders of Iran who refuse to make a deal.
2: The U.S. military hitting targets in Iran for a 13th night in a row. Those targets include communication networks, drone storage facilities, and military command centers. The president saying he is thinking about restarting major combat operations in Iran that would be larger than the strikes during Operation Epic Fury.
1: That is Laura Winters reporting. At least seven blasts have taken place near a military base hosting U.S. forces in the northern Iraqi city of Erbil.
3: At least seven explosions have broken out near a military base hosting U.S. forces in the northern Iraqi city of Erbil. The city's in the country's semi-autonomous Kurdish region. The explosions began at around 9:30 a.m. local time on Friday, according to an Associated Press journalist in the area who heard the blasts. The journalist observed that these four plumes of black smoke rising into the sky from areas near or inside the base. There's been no immediate information on casualties or the cause of the explosions, and Iraqi and U.S. officials haven't immediately commented. I'm Charles Villatesma.
1: The cry of Allahu Akbar during a pair of stabbings near New York Central Park last night being investigated now as a hate crime. One of the victims was clearly Jewish and wearing a yarmulke on his head. Police say he was stabbed while walking out of synagogue. Police say the suspect also assaulted a nearby Asian man. Both victims hospitalized. The suspect is behind bars. The administration cited a failure to enforce bans on goods made with forced labor in announcing extra tariffs of 10 to 12.5% on some 60 economies late yesterday. That's drawing objections from America's trading partners, including China and Japan. Australia's trade minister slammed the new tariffs as completely unjustified. More from townhall.com.
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6: If you missed Chris and Ken this morning, here's some of what you missed.
7: Well, welcome into the Friday show. It is July the 24th. Headlines, that was a bear, after all, up on the top of that highline wire. Did you see that video?
8: I did see that, yeah.
7: Isn't that a crazy story? This a listener sent me this picture. I think it was late last week. Maybe it was Monday this week. And they just sent me the picture. And so here's this just regular highline pole like we have up and down our roads in every direction. And a regular single pole, not one of those big fancy heavy-duty things. And then up on top, very top, sitting up on top of the cross arm, is this good-sized bear. And so I remember just quipping to them, I can barely believe it. And they just moved on. So, yeah, that's just that's an AI fake. Okay, whatever. Well, no, it wasn't. A bear that climbed to the top of a utility pole in rural New Mexico became the subject of a viral video this week before reportedly later dying after the unusual encounter.
8: Did he fall from there?
7: Or? Got electrocuted.
8: Yeah, yeah. I saw they had a video of a bear that's done this previously, and the guy in a bucket chair got up and kind of poked around on him until he climbed down and ran off.
7: So
8: this is not the first time the bears, like, I get a good view out there where there's no trees.
7: You know, it's had it been outside the baseball park.
8: Yeah.
7: It would have made a little sense. It would have been like the old Jose, can you see joke. Remember
8: Jose the bear, yeah. Everybody stood up and hollered at me, Jose, can you see?
7: What in the world

0: Monday near Gladstone, New Mexico, roughly 170 miles east of Santa Fe, shows the bear precariously perched on the cross arm of the utility pole while panting and trying to maintain its balance above the high ground. And the footage verified by sources also includes audio from a 911 caller reporting the unusual sight. The caller tells the dispatcher, this was a woman from Oklahoma, by the way, who had been at Red River and was on her way back home.
1: Mm-hmm.
0: And so she calls 911 and tells the dispatcher, quote, "I'm calling to report a bear on top of a light pole." It wasn't exactly a light pole, but it was a power pole. And there it is up there. He's panting. I'm looking at the video right now. His two front legs, arms, whatever they call them on a bear, they use them like arms sometimes, is just grabbing a hold of the center pole, and his back two legs are just straddling the cross arm.
1: Mm-hmm.
0: And then evidently shortly thereafter, he got zapped and it killed him.
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7: 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Well, those of us in the Northeast did have some rain last night and early this morning. We had 2,800s here at our KXDJ studios in South Perryton. Other listeners had more, 5 miles north of Perryton, 90. Spearman, 20. An inch in Hardesty. Adams, Oklahoma, northwest of Hardesty, 32. Other listener reports, Booker, 30. 3 miles south of Goodwill, 18. The Lobo at Lake Fryer, only a tenth. South of Booker on Kiowa Creek, a half inch. 4 miles southwest of Derizette, 78. And 3 miles south of Balco School, 2.5 inches with some wind and some hail.
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0: 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Well, a territorial bison popped a tourist tire in Yellowstone National Park. A protective bison rammed the tourist tire until there was no more of said tire. Tourists got a little too close. Bison made sure they knew about it. So, just another reminder to keep your distance from wildlife, even if you're in the protection of a car.
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9: Cattle close higher, wheat and cotton lower. I'm Kerry Martin with a market update on the Texas Farm Bureau Radio Network. Cattle futures ended the day higher with August live cattle up $1.67, 227.07. October up $1.12, 222.50. Feeder cattle higher with August up $1.55, closing at 345.32. September feeders up $1.60, 341.45. Corn closed mixed with September corn up 0.25, 464.25. December corn unchanged, 487.5. Wheat was lower with September down 14.5, 245.25. Cotton lower on the new crop December. It was down 123 points, ending the week at 79.98 cents. September West Texas crude down 282, 89.37 a barrel. I'm Kerry Martin on the Texas Farm Bureau Radio Network.
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0: 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Yeah. 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

0: I'm Gonna Love You, there's Cody Johnson. Well, over a fifth of Americans have broken up with a partner due to annoying sleeping habits. 17% of adults in a committed relationship have ended it solely due to their ex-partner's disruptive nighttime habits. Snoring, moving around. 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
1: 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The fifth annual Ike Memorial Golf Tournament has kicked off here in Perryton. This evening at about 6, it'll be the horse race and then the closest to the pin shootout. Two rounds on Saturday, two rounds on Sunday. The dinner and the player evaluation at the Broken Horn Steakhouse in Perryton on Saturday evening. The annual Stratford Jamboree and ex-students and teachers reunion this weekend over in Stratford. The hamburger feed kicks it off tonight at Imagination Station beginning at 6:30. The parade gets things rolling in the morning there in downtown Stratford beginning at 10:30. The 68th annual White Deer Rodeo underway following the rodeo tonight. The Bellamy Brothers in concert. Weather Channel forecast, breezy, hot, slight chance of thunder, 100s all weekend. Are you looking for a computer guru for your business? Highly recommend Brad Herring and ATEC for you. He does it all for us. We get all our computers from Brad. He gets them, builds them, delivers them. He makes sure the software's on there, that all the virus protection stuff's on there, all the backups are on there. And we were working on a project yesterday. He was on the phone with the software guy, getting it all lined out for us. Can't imagine doing this thing without Brad. That's Brad and Kim Harry at Perryton's ATEC for you.
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3: 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However, news of the boom spread, and thousands of workers flocked to the scene. Amid the excitement, A.P. Ace Borger staked off a 240-acre town site and began to auction off town lines in March of 1926. During the first day of sales, he reportedly cleared $100,000.
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Got a girl from the south side, got brazen hair. 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
2: News this hour at Town Hall. I'm Bob Agnew in Washington. The U.S. military hitting various targets in Iran for a 13th night in a row last night. More details from correspondent Laura Winters.
3: President Trump appears to be losing patience with Iranian leaders who refuse to make a deal. The U.S. military taking out targets in Iran, including military command centers and drone storage facilities, for a 13th night in a row. The president telling Axios he's considering a massive attack on Iran, bigger than ever before, and that he is close to a decision.
2: The number of measles cases in this country has surpassed the record-breaking tally for all of 2025, with five more months still to go.
4: The U.S. Centers for Disease Control and Prevention logged 2,318 cases of measles as of Thursday. The nation had 2,289 cases in 2025, the worst year for measles in more than three decades. Now, 2026 has easily become the U.S.'s worst year for measles since 1991, as major outbreaks in South Carolina, Utah, and Arizona have sickened hundreds, and small clusters of cases sparked in other states. I'm Bernie Bennett.
2: Tens of thousands of people in Spain and southern France have evacuated their homes while wildfires rage out of control nearby. Spain's government has declared a national emergency after multiple wildfires forced the evacuation of about 20,000 people. Meanwhile, in a part of France, more than 63,000 people had to be evacuated as a precaution there. The U.S. has cited concerns about forced labor in announcing a new round of tariffs against 60 trading partners. The charge of modern-day slavery did not go over well with Australian Trade Minister Don Farrell.
5: Can I say how disappointed we are in the decision of the United States Trade Representative to increase tariffs on some Australian products going into the United States.
2: Farrell calls the new tariffs completely unjustified. You'll find more on these stories at townhall.com.
6: 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Silver has fallen even further. History shows that this could be the perfect time to diversify your retirement portfolio to include precious metals like gold and silver. 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
7: 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Kansas-based Doid Ventures has withdrawn its proposal for a data center near Cedar Creek Lake in Henderson County after failing to meet Governor Greg Abbott's standards for new data centers. The company told county officials Wednesday that the site's proximity to the lake's rural residential community does not meet the higher standard it believes should guide development. Thousands of residents had signed a petition to save Cedar Creek Lake. The magnitude 5.0 earthquake that struck our area just after 5:20 a.m. yesterday morning was the strongest recorded in the region since at least 1900, according to the U.S. Geological Survey. The quake hit about 24 miles northwest of Miami in Roberts County at a shallow depth of 3.5 miles. Shaking was reported from Amarillo to Lubbock to Oklahoma City, Tulsa, and the northern Dallas suburbs. Woke us up in Mobidi, lasted about 20 seconds. A picture fell off a shelf also, said Kelly Bryce May in a posting on the National Weather Service's Facebook page. No injuries or significant damage were reported. DPS and TxDOT found no damage to area roadways. It was only the fourth quake of a magnitude 4.0 or greater recorded in the Panhandle since 1900, and scientists have not yet determined a cause. A Thursday morning crash left an 18-wheeler dangling over the edge of the Katy Freeway at Highway 99 in West Harris County yesterday. Houston TranStar cameras showed the truck's cab hanging over the overpass after the wreck, eastbound on I-10. The Harris County Sheriff's Office said the crash may have involved three vehicles, and footage showed a second 18-wheeler with heavy front-end damage as well. Two people were taken to the hospital. Harris County officials said all eastbound lanes at the interchange were shut down, backing up traffic across West Harris County well into yesterday afternoon. In Anderson County, Texas game wardens charged a woman after finding protected wildlife, including birds and otters, stored in her home freezers.

hit counties, including Kerr, Kendall, and Bandera, now have until August the 3rd to apply for replacement benefits for food lost in the July floods. Funds should be available on the Lone Star cards within 2 business days. Statewide, Chick-fil-A says a June 17th through 19th cyber attack on its website and app may have exposed loyalty members' names, emails, and partial card numbers. The company reported the breach to the Texas Attorney General and reset affected passwords. And city officials in Odessa say tap water is safe despite an unusual taste and odor caused by minerals in the supply from the Colorado River Municipal Water District. Tests confirm the water meets all state and federal drinking standards. Chris Samples, KXDJ News.

0: get it?
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5: And this News Minute on X brought to you by Edward Jones, Schilling Electric, and Perryton Realty. All are proud supporters of area youth on X. The 5th annual Ike Memorial Golf Tournament weekend underway here in Perryton. They'll be the closest to the pin following the horse race tonight. 2 rounds on Saturday, 2 more rounds on Sunday. Player evaluation on Saturday night at the Broken Horn. The Perryton High School Ranger Band will hold a mandatory meeting for parents and students tonight at 6 in the Perryton High School cafeteria. The Stratford Jamboree and ex-students and teachers reunion taking place this weekend. The Hamburger Feed kicks it off tonight there at Imagination Station. The annual White Deer Rodeo weekend is upon us down in White Deer. Following the rodeo tonight, the Bellamy Brothers. Concert tomorrow night, Randy Rogers. Weather Channel forecast, hot, breezy, slight chance of thunder. Low 100s all weekend long.
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0: High road, there's Co Wetzel. Well, Nico Moon recently revealed how AI is being used in country music, and the internet's divided over it. He discussed how it's being used to help people write songs and generate ideas around Nashville. Of course, reactions are split. Some look at it as a helpful tool, and others worry about it just taking the soul out of the music. I'm honestly with the latter.
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2: You know, I'm a big fan of Ben Harper and all his music. And you are too. Once again, here's Ben Harper.

0: country and she knows it. That is Luke Bryan. Well, Garth Brooks announced two nights in Denver as the next stop on his arena tour. He's Blame It All on My Roots tour. Massive demand he's seeing for this, and he's expected to add more dates to more shows coming very soon, so just keep your eyes peeled. And he's doing a great job of keeping ticket prices low. Props to Garth for that.
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9: 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I'm Jessica Dolmel with Washington Ag Watch on the Texas Farm Bureau Radio Network. U.S. trade officials traveled to Mexico City this week to resume trade negotiations with Mexico under the U.S.-Mexico-Canada Agreement. Following those trade talks, U.S. Trade Representative Jamison Greer testified about the administration's trade goals in front of the Senate Finance Committee. There, U.S. Senator John Cornyn of Texas asked Greer about the administration's comments that it does not agree to renew USMCA in its current form.
10: On July the 1st, the U.S. formally declined to renew the USMCA during the joint review, yet, as you know, it remains in effect essentially with an annual review process. But what are we to make of the administration's decision declining to renew the USMCA?
11: So, Senator, when you look at July 1, the options are you can rubber stamp the agreement and renew it without further revisions, or you can enter into this period, right, where we decline to renew and see if there are ways to improve the trading relationship. And so you should look at it in the latter way. President Trump already last year, some of the problems he sees in USMCA in outcomes, in exploding trade deficit with Mexico, not enough auto investment in the U.S., some of those problems he has already started to address with the Section 232 action on autos. But there are a lot of things that we need to cover with Mexico, like rules of origin. We want to make sure that any beneficial trade between our countries benefits our countries and not a third country like Vietnam or China.
9: Greer said the administration wants to improve its trade relationships with Canada and Mexico.
11: But where we have seen issues, we're already in process of fixing it to make sure we can get more production here in the U.S.
9: We'll have more from Greer on trade and an update on where we're at with USMCA in upcoming episodes. For the Texas Farm Bureau Radio Network, I'm Jessica Dolmel.
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0: This is it, Scotty McCreery. Well, Cole Hauser says that not having Taylor Sheridan for season one of Dutton Ranch was a real struggle. I feel this. It's tough dealing with those changes, right? He said everything had changed. You note that it was a big adjustment for him from the original Yellowstone to the new show, and I've heard that Taylor is going to be helping writing season two of the show, which I think is going to be very helpful for fans.
1: 98.3 KHDJ. And this News Minute on X brought to you by Calhoun Real Estate of Red River, where the average median list price of a home for sale this week is $672,000. 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Well, those of us in the Northeast did have some rain last night and early this morning. We had 2,800s here at our KXDJ studios in South Perryton. Other listeners had more, 5 miles north of Perryton, 90. Spearman, 20. An inch in Hardesty. Adams, Oklahoma, northwest of Hardesty, 32. Other listener reports, Booker, 30. 3 miles south of Goodwill, 18. The Lobo at Lake Fryer, only a tenth. South of Booker on Kiowa Creek, a half inch. 4 miles southwest of Darizet, 78. And 3 miles south of Balco School, 2.5 inches with some wind and some hail.
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0: tail, a beat, some licks, a tune that stays in your head. Journey shared, a soul that's bared, words that just need to be said. 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
2: News this hour from Town Hall. I'm John Scott. Iran targeting American strongholds around the Persian Gulf. That's while the U.S. bombarded Iranian military sites. The fighting unfolded after a 13th straight night of strikes. Meanwhile, the U.S. embassies in Jordan and Jerusalem each issuing stark warnings to Americans in the region amid the heightened tensions and the threat of the Iranian attacks.
3: The U.S. embassy in Jordan, a country which announced its military had already shot down Iranian missiles and drones on Friday, warned Americans against traveling to U.S. bases in Jordan after direct threats from Iran. The embassy also warned all Americans not already in the Middle East from traveling to the area. In a statement, embassy imam said, "We remind U.S. citizens that Iran has also attacked civilian and critical infrastructures across the Middle East, including hotels, airports, and other civilian locations." The U.S. embassy in Jerusalem also advised U.S. travelers to prepare for canceled flights. Bernie Bennett, Washington.
2: Ukrainian government and industry officials say a Russian attack on a site near Kyiv that was hosting a defense industry event killed at least 10 people and wounded nearly 100 others. The ballistic missile strike came a day after Ukrainian President Zelensky met with representatives from Raytheon, the U.S. company behind the Patriot air defense systems. More than 100,000 mail-in ballots have been rejected in California's most recent primary, a spike from recent elections. Correspondent Laura Winters has that report.
4: Close to 150,000 mail-in ballots tossed from the June primary in California. Late arriving ballots said to be the issue. In the state, every voter receives a mail-in ballot that can arrive at an election office 7 days late and still be counted as long as the envelope is postmarked by election day. And while 150,000 sounds like a lot, the Secretary of State's office in California says it amounts to less than 2% of all the mail-in ballots.
2: More of these stories from townhall.com.
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7: 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I'm Chris Samples, 98.3 KXDJ News. In our economic focus segment this half hour, our 87th District Texas State Representative Caroline Fairley of Amarillo offering her take on the data centers.
8: One, I think this will be a big topic next session. Already has, and we had a hearing, I think maybe now a month ago, about data centers. And I think the general consensus, and now obviously this might shift depending where we're at in 7 months, but I think the legislature generally wants to assist these communities in having data centers. Like, what does that look like? And how do we have good faith actors come in? And how do we allow these communities to get tax abatements and credits for their community that are good for increasing jobs, all of those things, and still maintain that we're protecting the water? And I think now enough people that I'm aware of have done enough research that we have closed loop water system that is not going to waste water. And in fact, some are using, I would say data centers are using less water than a dairy would. And so I think the question and really the conversation is, how do we have legislation that helps our communities have the teeth to make good decisions? Because I know a lot of the rural communities are like, well, we like the data centers, but we're not really sure how to get the biggest bang for our buck. Like, if we're going to have a data center come here, the community needs to get some payoff and to benefit from it. And so how do we help communities still have that local control to make those decisions? but also give them the tools to make those decisions. Because we've seen there are some bad faith actors when it comes to data centers. And we also want to be thoughtful to our farmers and ranchers that have generations of families that have farmed. And so I think that's kind of the general right now with my conversation with lawmakers of where people are at.
7: I am all for private property rights. In Texas, you own the property, and with the rule of capture, you own that water down below you. Of course, there are some parameters on volume that can be pumped and whatnot. But if I'm a farmer in the Texas Panhandle and I have water down there and I'm an irrigation farmer, I'm going to try to be as good of a steward as I possibly can with it. That benefits everybody. But I'm going to pump the water that I can and that I need to try to grow those crops. That's how I make my living. They feed the world, and I'm all for it. However, that said, I do understand what some point out is maybe a little bit of hypocrisy. I'm not exactly sure that that's the word, but it seems like many of the loudest voices that are anti-data center that we hear from sometimes are from the ag community. You want to compare it to the volume of water that you pump out there on that circle of corn that sometimes doesn't even make a profit? I mean, if you really want to talk about water usage, maybe the best thing to do would be quit pumping it out there and use it for data centers. And you say?
8: Yeah, no, I've heard the same thing where I say, well, like I said already, data centers are pumping less water than some farmers or the dairies are. And so there is kind of that double-edged sword of being careful. But you nailed it on the head when you said we still have to, at its core, protect the private property rights and make sure that balance. And it's kind of a gray area, I feel like. Like, when it comes to legislation, I'm not really a fan of the legislature coming in and

0: that's why when we pass laws in Texas, and there's a lot of laws we pass in Texas, I'll tell you, we don't need them. And how do we be mindful as legislators to pass good legislation that's common sense, that helps our rural communities in all of Texas when we're so diverse?
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0: I knew it. I knew you. Latest from Taylor Swift, of course, recently married Taylor Swift. We still don't know a lot about what went down at Madison Square Garden for her wonderful wedding. But we did hear from Brad Paisley. He said that it was one of the least pretentious weddings that he had ever been to. And honestly, we love that for them. 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
5: 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The fifth annual Ike Memorial Golf Tournament has kicked off here in Perryton. This evening at about 6, it'll be the horse race and then the closest to the pin shootout. Two rounds on Saturday, two rounds on Sunday. The dinner and the player evaluation at the Broken Horn Steakhouse in Perryton on Saturday evening. The annual Stratford Jamboree and ex-students and teachers reunion this weekend over in Stratford. The hamburger feed kicks it off tonight at Imagination Station beginning at 6:30. The parade gets things rolling in the morning there in downtown Stratford beginning at 10:30. The 68th annual White Deer Rodeo underway following the rodeo tonight. The Bellamy Brothers in concert. Weather Channel forecast, breezy, hot, slight chance of thunder, 100s all weekend.
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Get to drinking. That's Zach John King. 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And it's got to be so tough when you lose a dad. 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

0: I Can't Love You Anymore, Ella Langley, who is on an absolute historic run with her career right now. If you missed it, her and Morgan Wallen, they're sitting 1 and 2 on the chart when it comes to albums sold. Not only that, but Morgan's tour is set to make over $500 million this year. So she's on the right tour right now, man. That's a good one to be on, tell you what. Also, if you missed it, over the past weekend, she was playing on that tour in Baltimore, had a wardrobe malfunction. Her dress started to fall apart, and they brought out a Baltimore Ravens jersey for her to wear to finish out the set, which worked out great.
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8: My wife says I can't make up my mind. 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

0: Get your shine on, FGL. It's going to be cool to see those guys performing together in 2027. Of course, we see BK and Tyler are already playing shows together in 2026, but it's just the occasional show, like showing up at CMA Fest and surprising everyone, which was very cool to see, by the way.
1: 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And this news minute on X, brought to you by Edward Jones, Schilling Electric, and Perryton Realty. All are proud supporters of area youth on X. The 5th annual Ike Memorial Golf Tournament weekend underway here in Perryton. They'll be the closest to the pin following the horse race tonight. Two rounds on Saturday, two more rounds on Sunday. Player evaluation on Saturday night at the Broken Horn. The Perryton High School Ranger Band will hold a mandatory meeting for parents and students tonight at 6 in the Perryton High School cafeteria. The Stratford Jamboree and ex-students and teachers reunion taking place this weekend. The Hamburger Feed kicks it off tonight there at Imagination Station. The annual White Deer Rodeo weekend is upon us down in White Deer. Following the rodeo tonight, the Bellamy Brothers. Concert tomorrow night, Randy Rogers. Weather Channel forecast, hot, breezy, slight chance of thunder. Low 100s all weekend long.
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1: News this hour from Town Hall. I'm John Scott. The reports out of Iraq as the U.S. continues to strike targets.
2: A series of explosions sounded near a military base hosting U.S. forces in northern Iraq, and sirens rang out in Bahrain on Friday, hours after the American military said it finished its 13th night of strikes against Iran.
1: That's Charles Delvedesma reporting. In recent days, the U.S. has expanded its targets, hitting bridges and infrastructure in the south, and striking deeper into the center of Iran and the outskirts of its capital, Tehran. Israel has so far not been targeted in this latest round of fighting. President Trump says the U.S. will open a formal investigation into the European Union's trade practices.
3: The president claims the bloc has unfairly levied billions of dollars in fines against Google, Apple, and other U.S. tech giants. Trump made the announcement on Friday, one day after the EU hit Google with a fine of $1 billion, accusing it of breaking digital antitrust regulations by setting up Google Play and its ubiquitous search engine to corral consumers toward its own services. Google says the fine hurts European businesses and consumers. Bob Agner reporting.
1: In consumer news, federal health officials linking four more states to an outbreak of a diarrhea-causing parasite. The update expands the scope of the largest U.S. outbreak of cyclospora on record. Federal health agencies have been investigating the outbreak tied to shredded lettuce served at Taco Bell restaurants. Their tracing efforts now include Illinois, Kansas, Oklahoma, and Pennsylvania. Previously, the agency's investigation included five states: Indiana, Kentucky, Michigan, Ohio, and West Virginia. Investigators are focused on produce supplier Taylor Farms and imports of lettuce from a location in Mexico. A mixed close on Wall Street. The Dow gained 235 points. The Nasdaq dropped 161. More on these stories from townhall.com.
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8: Welcome to Friday, July 24th. I'm Chris Samples, 98.3 KXDJ News. In our community focus segment today, as Dumas and Guymon have faced water use restrictions, we continue our series on the water picture in other area cities. Today, Perryton in the spotlight with Perryton City Manager Colby Waters.
9: In Perryton, of course, we're always concerned and always looking at ways to conserve, but our city fathers many years ago purchased water rights, knowing that this would be an issue in the future. We have over 10 sections of water rights that are not currently being utilized. And when I say that, we don't have wells that are pumping from those particular sections. But our average daily use is 1.6 million per day. These are numbers I got from Brandon Knapp, our public works director. Our maximum use can be around 3 million per day. And so in total, over the year, we use about 600 million or so gallons annually, but 1.6 million per day. Now, let me give you a drought contingency number. Is if we have 3 days consecutive usage greater than 4,900 units, which to Brandon's knowledge and any historical data we have, we've never had this situation happen, where we've used 4,900 units or 4,900 gallons in 3 days consecutive. That's never happened. We would have drought contingency language go into our narrative, which is kind of what you see in Dumas and some of these other places. So their usage is so high compared to their ability to produce water that they are having to put restrictions. The northeast part of the panhandle, and I'll go back to my having been the regional water planning coordinator at one point in my career. The northeast panhandle has the most saturated thickness, generally speaking, in the aquifer than any other place in the panhandle. So the western parts of the panhandle will technically run out of water before we do.
8: So what do you think, what goes through your mind as now a city manager and as you describe all the water experience that you have on your resume, what goes through your mind when you drive down a residential neighborhood and you see the sprinklers going and, yeah, is it blowing out on the driveway, some in the sidewalks? Yes. And with some of them, you see it running out over the curb. Right. You're selling water, and I know that's a part of the revenue for the city, but it's also a precious resource that is declining.
9: Well, I think that our societal issues, and I say this as not a city manager, from my personal standpoint, I have grass. I wish that from a mowing, and my son as well, from a mowing standpoint, I wish I didn't have to mow once a week. I wish I had xeriscaped where I could look out and see nice plants that are supposed to be in our type of environment growing. Mm-hmm. From a city manager standpoint, and because we have resources available at this point in time, I, of course, would like for folks to be more conservation-minded.
8: Perryton City Manager Colby Waters, Chris Samples, KXDJ News.

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7: And this news made it on X, brought to you by FNF Plumbing, Daddy's Dogs and More, and First Bank Southwest, all our proud supporters of area youth on X. The 5th annual Ike Memorial Golf Tournament taking place here in Perryton this weekend. The horse race and the closest to the pin shootout this evening. 2 rounds tomorrow, 2 more rounds coming up on Sunday, the player evaluation and whatnot, the dinner coming up on Saturday night at the Broken Horn Steakhouse in Perryton. The Stratford Jamboree and ex-students and teachers reunion weekend is upon us. The fun kicking off this evening with the hamburger feed. The parade starts in Stratford tomorrow at 10:30. The White Deer Rodeo going on this weekend as well after the barbecue, rodeo, and the Bellamy Brothers tonight. After the rodeo tomorrow night, a concert with Randy Rogers, all in White Deer. Weather Channel forecast, hot, dangerously hot, slight chance of PM thunder, 105 tomorrow, 107 Sunday.
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1: A bar song, tipsy. This story's going viral. Tennessee farmer received an erroneous $20,000 from the IRS. He reported it, tried to return the money, but later the IRS threatened to seize his farm over their mistake. He's now fighting in what sounds like a nightmare bureaucratic mess.
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3: Cattle close higher, wheat and cotton finish lower. I'm Kerry Martin with Closing Markets on the Texas Farm Bureau Radio Network. Cattle futures ending the day higher on both live and feeder cattle. We were sharply higher at one point in the session, but we backed way off of that on the close. August live cattle finishing $1.67 higher, $227.07. October up $1.12. $222.50. Same thing on feeder cattle, with August feeders up $1.55, $345.32. September feeders up $1.60, $341.45. Cash fed cattle market taking another big drop this week. Here in the South, live cattle mostly $230. That's $7 to $8 lower compared to last week. Dress cattle in the north selling mostly at $365. That's down $12 to $15 compared to last week's weighted average. Boxed beef prices mixed. Choice up 45 cents, $360.332, with select down 64, $348.11. Not much happening in corn. We close mostly steady with the September contract up a quarter cent, 464 and a quarter, while December was unchanged, 487 and a half. However, we've seen big volatility in the wheat trade this past week. September Kansas City wheat Friday dropping 14 and a half at 745 and a quarter. September Chicago wheat down 18 and a quarter, 678 a bushel. Cotton slipped below 80 cents once again after closing above that 80 cent mark on Thursday. The new crop December contract down 123 points to close the week at 79.98 cents. In the energy markets, August natural gas down 4, 286. September West Texas crude down 282 at 89.37 a barrel. I'm Kerry Martin on the Texas Farm Bureau Radio Network.
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0: Well, even if you're in a car, you do not want to get close to wildlife at Yellowstone or any of our nation's national parks. Tourists recently learned this after a protective bison rammed and popped the tire on their car while they were in the park. You get too close, you know, here's the saying, right? You mess with the bull, you get the horns. There you go.
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0: Kid myself, latest from John Morgan. Well, good news for Zach Top fans. He has confirmed that two new singles are dropping in August, plus a limited edition 7-inch vinyl record to go with them. So traditional country fans definitely going to be eating that one up. Also, Garth Brooks announced two nights in Denver as his next stop on his arena tour. The Blame It All on My Roots tour has massive demand. He's having to add shows everywhere he's going. And a big part of the reason is because he's leaving the ticket prices reasonably priced, which we can't commend him enough for.
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2: And this news made it on X, brought to you by FNF Plumbing, Daddy's Dogs and More, and First Bank Southwest, all our proud supporters of area youth on X. The 5th annual Ike Memorial Golf Tournament taking place here in Perryton this weekend. The horse race and the closest to the pin shootout this evening. Two rounds tomorrow, two more rounds coming up on Sunday, the player evaluation and whatnot, the dinner coming up on Saturday night at the Broken Horn Steakhouse in Perryton. The Stratford Jamboree and ex-students and teachers reunion weekend is upon us. The fun kicking off this evening with the hamburger feed. The parade starts in Stratford tomorrow at 10:30. The White Deer Rodeo going on this weekend as well after the barbecue, rodeo, and the Bellamy Brothers tonight. After the rodeo tomorrow night, a concert with Randy Rogers, all in White Deer. Weather Channel forecast, hot, dangerously hot, slight chance of PM thunder, 105 tomorrow, 107 Sunday.
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0: In this neighborhood, Dierks Bentley lives right next to Alabama. Oh, play me some mountain. And just up the street from Jason Aldean. I want to take a little ride. And we'll visit their neighborhood next.
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2: With SRN News, I'm John Scott. The president appears to be losing patience with leaders in Iran who refuse to make a deal. Correspondent Laura Winters reports.
3: For a 13th night in a row, those targets include communication networks, drone storage facilities, and military command centers. The president saying he is thinking about restarting major combat operations in Iran that would be larger than the strikes during Operation Epic Fury.
2: Meanwhile, the conflict pushed global benchmark oil prices to over $100 per barrel, their highest level since May. The price has since fallen to below $92 a barrel. The national average for regular gasoline continues to climb up now to $4.10 per gallon. The International Criminal Court chief prosecutor is removed from his post over sexual misconduct allegations.
4: The vote to oust British barrister Karim Khan came nearly 2 years after sexual misconduct allegations against him first came up. Khan was accused of sexual misconduct with a female aide, as outlined by the AP in a series of stories, allegations he has denied. By a large majority, the ICC's 125 member states ousted Khan from his position. That's the first time the chief prosecutor has ever been removed from office. I'm Haya Panjwani.
2: 11 people charged with causing the deaths of 7 migrants by trapping them inside a cargo container in sweltering Texas heat. It happened in Laredo, Texas. The Trump administration wants soldiers to consider becoming truck drivers when they leave the military. A new campaign will promote programs that allow veterans who recently drove large military vehicles to skip the required skills test. More from townhall.com.
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6: Welcome to Friday, July 24th. I'm Chris Samples, 98.3 KXDJ News. In our Ag Focus segment today, Wes Beal of Equity Exchange says this hot, dry weather is brutal on these panhandle crops. The corn is at a critical stage right now, and he says 100-plus degree days and 78, 80-degree overnight lows are exactly what it doesn't need.
7: It is. You know, last time we visited, I think we were just at the end of when we were seeing some pretty good showers coming across. And if I remember right, we were talking about guys speeding pivots up and only maybe putting on 3/10 or a half an inch instead of slowing them down and having to put on a full inch, inch and a half. Today, since it hasn't rained since then, it is exceedingly dry out there. And the worst thing for corn at tasseling and pollination is the temperature that we're having. These 100-degree days are just absolutely horrible for being able to make a corn plant pollinate properly. If you think about what it does, the pollen is created up in the tassels, shakes down, and just floats through the air until it hits the silks that come out the top. And all those silks are actually little bitty tubes that the pollen hits the end, works its way back through, and then makes the grain then on the cob. If you have ones that don't, you know, you just see a blank ear. You know, occasionally on an ear of corn, you see out on the end or something like that that isn't. But in conditions like this, you can see a whole lot of blanks once you get back. And even if you had just 10 or 15% of them that did go ahead and go to seed, that's a pretty good hit on production.
6: That pollinization process that you describe is just so amazing, though, to hear you describe it. It's almost like a God Almighty, a master creator, kind of thought that up, you think?
7: Almost like it was designed.
6: Yeah. Amen. So what happens when it gets too hot? Not as much pollen? The tubes don't operate correctly?
7: Same amount of pollen, but the tubes themselves will tend to dry out. I mean, that's a pretty tender little tool that comes out there. And with a whole lot of heat, they'll tend to dehydrate just a bit, and then they won't be able to move the pollen up the silk to be able to get back to where it needs to be.
6: Gotcha. Milo in the ground out there, same kind of deal. Boy, dry land Milo, some of it off to a pretty decent start. Desperate for a drink?
7: Absolutely. Dryland Milo is really, and I've surprisingly seen some decent, I guess, but this week's be pretty sad for it unless we get some of those showers you were talking about, and as long as the moisture doesn't just hit the ground and boil off when it touches the surface.
6: Cotton, same kind of scenario out there, right? That needs a drink desperately. They say cotton likes the heat, but nothing likes 105, right?
7: True. Cotton takes a certain number of heat units to be able to produce, but the plant itself needs to be able to grow, and it needs to be able to have the moisture to be able to create the whole base to then start creating cotton. So the heat is probably isn't as visible driving down the road if you look at a cotton field, but it's still struggling as well because it's not able to create enough plant to be able to put on enough bolls once we get into the early fall.
6: Yeah, same way with the tomato plants in my backyard. They tell us that tomatoes like heat, but not 110.
7: I think different perception of what heat is.
6: Yeah, no doubt about it. West Beale of Equity Exchange did have some rain here in the northeast last night, and we'll try it again tonight. Otherwise, record heat through the weekend and beyond. Chris Samples, KXDJ News.

0: grew up in the city, but you still love yourself some country? Well, good news. 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
5: And this News Minute on X brought to you by FNF Plumbing, Daddy's Dogs and More, and First Bank Southwest. 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The horse race and the closest to the pin shootout this evening. Two rounds tomorrow, two more rounds coming up on Sunday, the player evaluation and whatnot, the dinner coming up on Saturday night at the Broken Horn Steakhouse in Perryton. The Stratford Jamboree and ex-students and teachers reunion weekend is upon us. The fun kicking off this evening with the hamburger feed. The parade starts in Stratford tomorrow at 10:30. The White Deer Rodeo going on this weekend as well, after the barbecue, rodeo, and the Bellamy Brothers tonight. After the rodeo tomorrow night, a concert with Randy Rogers, all in White Deer. Weather Channel forecast, hot, dangerously hot, slight chance of PM thunder, 105 tomorrow, 107 Sunday.
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1: 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The IRS threatened a Tennessee farmer who received an erroneous $20,000 from them. 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
3: Good day, everyone. I'm Casey Shepherd on the Radio Oklahoma Ag Network. It's time for our afternoon wrap-up. All the market details coming up after this.
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3: Well, with ample trader support, livestock contracts looking pretty good today. It's going to be a busy afternoon with both the monthly cattle on feed report and the biannual cattle inventory report all coming out today. Kind of a mixed day for the live cattle complex as the contracts are trading a bit higher, but there's not been any more new trade thus far in the market. It's likely with both that cattle on feed report and the biannual cattle inventory report set to be released a little bit later today. Most of the trading is probably done just right now doing a little bit of cleanup business. I'll note that one of the private sectors did indicate that a Nebraska packer may run two shifts this Saturday. Now, that could be kind of enlightening for feedlot managers, as that may mean packers are going to need more cattle in the weeks ahead. But until we see that actual slaughter data, we're not going to get too excited and put the cart before the horse. No new sales have developed following the business that transpired earlier this week. So far, we're seeing dressed cattle trading mostly at $365. That's down around $12 to $15 lower than last week. And then southern live cattle trading mostly at $230, and that's about $7 to $8 lower than last week. Box beef prices are mixed. Choice up 45 cents at $363.32. Select down 64 cents at $348.11, with a movement of 92 total loads. Feeder cattle contracts a little bit lower today as they're trying to mirror the behavior of the live cattle complex. Market's likely going to keep with this slight little dip throughout the day as long as support remains sufficient from the live cattle market as well. In keeping with the recent trend, lean hog complex trading higher today. August hogs up 60 cents at 102.75. October hogs up 15 cents at 89.05. And December hogs up 27 cents at 80.40. Wheat futures 22 to 24 cents lower, with action reversing off those fresh highs to ease the wildly overbought conditions. Soybeans 5 to 6 cents higher, and your corn futures 2 to 3 cents lower. That's a wrap of your afternoon agricultural news and markets. I'm Casey Shepherd for Oklahoma Farm Report.
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0: Zach Topp, good news if you're a big fan of his. He announced two singles that are dropping in August, plus a limited edition 7-inch vinyl record to go with them. So traditional country fans are going to be eaten come August.
1: 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And this news minute on X, brought to you by FNF Plumbing, Daddy's Dogs and More, and First Bank Southwest. All are proud supporters of area youth on X. The 5th annual Ike Memorial Golf Tournament taking place here in Perryton this weekend. The horse race and the closest to the pin shootout this evening. Two rounds tomorrow, two more rounds coming up on Sunday, the player evaluation and whatnot, the dinner coming up on Saturday night at the Broken Horn Steakhouse in Perryton. The Stratford Jamboree and ex-students and teachers reunion weekend is upon us. The fun kicking off this evening with the hamburger feed. The parade starts in Stratford tomorrow at 10:30. The White Deer Rodeo going on this weekend as well after the barbecue, rodeo, and the Bellamy Brothers tonight. After the rodeo tomorrow night, a concert with Randy Rogers, all in White Deer. Weather Channel forecast, hot, dangerously hot, slight chance of PM thunder, 105 tomorrow, 107 Sunday.
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